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1: If you can bunch it, bash it, break it, bang it, press it, push it, throw it in a kanga bin, squash it, wedge it, stuff it, mulch it, punch it, crunch it, throw it in a

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2: Not for publication. For the purpose of telling this story, I'll call myself Brian Warren. When you've heard about these events, you'll realize how necessary it is for me to change all the names. By profession, I'm a dentist. And things were going very well for me, and I think I can safely say that on the night of January the 4th, some considerable number of years ago, I didn't have a care in the world. I was sitting in the lounge of my home, spending a quiet evening in front of the fire with my wife and mother-in-law.
3: Estelle, this likeness is remarkable. You'd swear it was Gordon.
4: What are you talking about, Mother?
3: This photo in the paper. Look.
4: Oh, it is like Gordon. But, Mother, it's the photo of that dreadful man who was murdered. Lenny Leach, notorious gangster whose bullet-riddled body was found in a city warehouse yesterday.
3: I don't suppose newspaper photos are good likenesses anyway. But it gave me quite a turn. Fancy a gangster having a pleasant face like that.
2: Well, they're not all low-browed and vicious-looking. A photo of Lenny Leach in this paper, too.
4: Do you see any likeness to Gordon, Brian?
2: As a matter of fact, I do. I don't suppose any member of your family was related to Lenny Leach.
3: Certainly not. It's no matter for joking, Brian.
2: Oh, sorry.
3: I've got a photo of Gordon just before he went away to the war. You know, that one in my room?
4: Yes, Mother.
3: He had just the same expression as that awful man, Lenny Leach. Poor Gordon. I remember the day before he went away. He was so bright and cheerful.
4: Don't upset yourself, Mother.
3: Only my boy had come back. He was a wonderful son to me. And a wonderful brother to you, Estelle.
4: I wish you wouldn't distress yourself, dear.
3: I'm sorry. I can't help it. I think I'll go up to my room now. Good night, both of you.
4: Good night, Mother.
2: Good night.
4: Poor Mother, she's never got over Gordon's death.
2: I don't see why she should be so upset by the photo of a murdered gangster.
4: Brian, you know how much Gordon meant to her.
2: No, he wasn't such a paragon of all the virtues.
4: Mother thought he was. So did I, for that matter.
2: All right, my dear, we won't argue about it. I was prepared to let the matter rest there. Both my wife and her mother had put young Gordon on a pedestal, particularly after he'd been killed in action. All very right and proper, too, I suppose. But I never cared much for Gordon myself. I thought there was a wild streak in his nature which he hid from his mother and his sister. However, I didn't give the matter any more thought. But it was forced violently back into my mind at 11 o'clock the next morning, when Detective Sergeant Ramsay came to see me. I received him in the little office off my surgery.
5: Morning, Mr. Warren.
2: Morning.
5: Sorry to trouble you.
2: Oh, that's all right, Sergeant. What can I do for you?
5: That's with regard to a man called Lenny Leach.
2: What?
5: I suppose you've read about him in the papers.
2: Yes.
5: He was a particularly vicious type, a clever gangster who conducted most of his rackets in another state. When he came over here, he was murdered.
2: Yes, I know all that, but how could the death of this man possibly interest me?
5: Coming to that, Mr. Warren. Naturally, we're looking for the people who killed Lenny Leach. We're making the closest inquiry into his career. As far as we can ascertain, Lenny Leach was not his real name.
2: And what was his real name?
5: Well, we're not sure. But it could have been Gordon Parker.
2: No.
5: Yes, I thought that might startle you, Mr. Warren. Gordon Parker was your wife's brother, hmm?
2: Gordon Parker was killed in action in Malaya.
5: Well, during the course of our investigations, in cooperation with the interstate police, we made some rather startling discoveries. We have reason to believe that Gordon Parker was not killed in Malaya, that he substituted his identity for that of another man and became Lenny Leach. You knew Gordon Parker, didn't you?
2: Yes, of course.
5: Then you'll be able to identify him?
2: Oh, it's years since I've seen him, and I can't

0: see that anything can be gained, even if you do prove he's identical with this man, Leach. My wife and my mother-in-law absolutely worship Gordon. It would destroy everything for them.
1: I came to you in order to try to spare your wife's and Mrs. Parker's feelings. Of course, they'll have to know eventually, but it's not actually necessary for them to identify him.
0: Well, I can't be sure.
1: There's one way you can be certain, Mr. Warren.
0: What's that?
1: Well, Leach, or Gordon, had a number of fillings in his teeth. They were obviously all done by the same dentist. That's what our experts tell us.
0: Well?
1: Did you fill those teeth, Mr. Warren?
0: Yes.
1: Well, no doubt you'll still have your chart. Most dentists keep all their charts.
0: Not when they hear that a patient has died.
1: And if you've destroyed the chart and you say you're not sure you can identify Gordon Parker, then there's only one other course open to me. I'll have to ask his sister and his mother to attempt identification. Pity, but a dental chart would have settled the question one way or the other.
0: As a matter of fact, Sergeant, it's no use my stalling anymore. I was responsible for all the fillings, and I still have the chart.
1: Good. May I see it?
0: I can't produce it at a moment's notice. I haven't got it here. I keep my old dental charts at home, in a special cabinet.
1: Perhaps you'll be good enough to bring that chart down to police headquarters sometime today. Then I'll take you along, and we can compare the dental work on Lenny Leach's teeth with that on your chart.
0: After the sergeant left, my mind was in a turmoil. Somehow I felt that Lenny Leach had really been Gordon Parker. Memories of the past came back to me. Gordon had often been dishonest. He was ruthless. He was hard. I had noticed all his faults, although Estelle and his mother had been blinded. I also knew I had Gordon's dental chart at home. It's a matter of pride with me that I've always kept the charts of all the patients I've ever dealt with. I admitted I had the chart because I realized I might be able to save my wife and her mother from intolerable and, to my mind, unnecessary suffering. So, as soon as I was free of appointments, I hurried home. I went to my study, to the big filing cabinet where the old charts were kept.
2: Brian, what on earth are you doing home at this hour?
0: Oh, I came home to look out an old dental chart. I thought you were going out, Estelle.
2: I was, but Mother's been so miserable and unhappy today, I decided to stay home with her.
0: Is she fretting about Gordon?
2: Yes, ever since she saw the photo of that man last night. She's been talking about Gordon and remembering him all day. What are you doing, Brian?
0: Oh, I'm just looking through some old charts, dear.
2: You seem to be altering one.
0: It's one that'll never be used again. I'm just making some experimental marks on it.
2: Mm-hmm. Are you home for good now?
0: No, I'll have to go out again for a while.
2: Why?
0: Special appointment. I'll be back for dinner. I got busy with that chart again. I marked fillings in the bicuspids which had never been touched. And I made several other alterations. Then I had to go over all the old markings so that the whole thing looked even. Finally, I arrived at police headquarters where Detective Sergeant Ramsey was waiting for me. He took me to the police morgue, and there he introduced me to Mr. Harris, a dentist who often did work for the police. I knew a moment of cold fear. Would Harris recognize that the chart had been faked?
1: Well, you two gentlemen seem to know each other, so I'll wait now for you to give your expert opinion.
3: Thank you, Sergeant. Shouldn't be long. Have you got the chart there, Mr. Warren?
0: Yes, Mr. Harris. It is.
3: You may have a look.
0: You'll see all the dates filled in when each filling was completed, Mr. Harris.
3: Oh, yes, I can see that. That's strange.
0: What's the matter?
3: Are you sure you filled these bicuspids?
0: Well, of course, they're marked on the chart.
3: Yes.
1: May I see?
3: Oh, certainly, Sergeant.
1: Well, I'm no dentist, but it looks pretty obvious to me.
0: What does?
1: These aren't the same fillings that Lenny Leach has.
3: Definitely not.
0: Well, why don't you compare them with Leach's teeth?
3: Well, this chart is correct. That's not necessary. I would say that Lenny Leach is not Gordon Parker.
1: Is that your expert opinion, Mr. Harris?
3: Certainly. If this chart's correct, I see no reason why it shouldn't be.
1: What have you got to say, Mr. Warren?
0: I haven't seen Lenny Leach's teeth. This is the chart of Gordon Parker's teeth.
1: Take the chart, go over and make the comparison.
0: I did as the sergeant told me. As far as I was concerned, it was a mere formality. I examined the teeth of Lenny Leach. Then I got the shock of my life. He wasn't Gordon Parker. There were no fillings in the lower incisors at all. And I had filled at least five of Gordon's lower anterior teeth. I needn't have faked the chart. And my conscience was quite clear again. So I turned away and walked back to the sergeant and Mr. Harris.
1: Well, Mr. Warren?
0: I'm prepared to take my oath, Sergeant. Lenny Leach was not Gordon Parker. The true identity of Lenny Leach was never discovered, although the police tried hard enough. The only thing that concerned me was that he was not Gordon Parker. Neither my wife nor her mother realized how close we came to terrible tragedy. I never mentioned it to my mother-in-law, but after her death, I did tell my wife, who agrees with me that the story is not for publication.

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Delta Goodrum, Born to Try. Well, that almost brings us to the end of the program. I'm Nicole, and you are listening to Morning Melodies here at your community radio station, 4YOU. I hope you've had some fun over the last couple of hours listening to all of your favorite music. I do have time for two more songs, and that will take us up to the 11 o'clock news and sport update, and then into our country music program. We'll go with Cold Chisel, Choir Girl, then Michael Bublé, Feeling Good. I do hope you have a fantastic day ahead. Join me again tomorrow morning for some more fun.

G'day everyone and welcome to the It's My Country Radio Show, coming to you from the IMC Country Radio Studios in Melbourne, Australia. My name's Pete Matthewman and it's great to have your company. Thanks for joining me on the show that brings you country music you know and country music you should know. Opening up this week's show was the newie for Megan Maroney and Kenny Chesney called You Had To Be There. And up now, one of my faves, Tyler Braden featuring Caitlin Bartz with Might Be Dangerous.

If Barstools Could Cry, that was Robbie Johnson. And up now, this is the Zac Cross Band from Australia with their brand new song called The Music Lives On.

A double play from a couple of Aussie ladies there. That was Caitlin Shadbolt with Homemade Honey. And before that, Lauren Ryan with Where You Been. Before that one, we had Justin Sanders Band with His Hands and Braden Williamson with Boys from a Small Town. All right, up now, I went to see this gentleman the other night in Melbourne here at the Palais Theatre, and it's Brett Young. And this is his latest single. It's called Drink With You.

Triple Play of Aussies. That was Heath Milner with A Broken Heart, Broken Hand. Before that, Faith Williams with Joe and Andrew Swift with his new EP called Get Lost. All right, up now, this is Nick D and his new song called If Heaven Had a Front Porch.

Holy Ghost Town, that was Eli Gable. Before that, Heath Burdell with Watching Over Me. And Harter Brothers with Easy. All right, up now, Brandon Wisham, Better Than the Day.

Cody Pennington with Whiskey's Better, Reba McEntire, Miranda Lambert and Lainey Wilson with Trailblazer, and New Zealand's Jenny Mitchell with A Little Less Lonely. All right, up now, this is IMC Promotions artist and a friend of mine called Adam Wayne. He's from America, and he released his song about 7 years ago. He's re-released it now because it's coming up to Memorial Day in America. It's called Remembrance. Adam Wayne.

Marcus King and his band with their song called Honky Tonk Hell. Jackson Dean with his newie called Be Your Man. Gavin Adcock with his newie, Never Call Again. And Jake Banfield with his newie, Nights Like. All right, up now, Morgan Wallen. He's just released his brand new 37-track album. And this is a song off it, and it features Tate McRae. It's called What I Want.

Dakota Murillo with Cowgirl, Ain't Right with Daphne Blue, and IMC Promotions artist Germany's The Cumberland River Project with their new song called Midsummer. All right, up now, this is Grayson Jenkins with Hard Heart to Hold.

Thomas Rhett and Tucker Wetmore with Small Town Girls, Mac Geiger with About Time, and Drew Baldridge with his new song called Tough People. All right, folks, that's it for this week's show. Thanks very much for listening. Hopefully you can join me all same time, same place next week. Going to leave you now with the new one for Scotty McCreery, and it features Hootie and the Blowfish. That's called Bottle Rockets. I'll catch you all next week.

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community radio.

Hi, this is Missy Higgins for RAD, recording artists, actors and athletes against drink driving. I see a lot of things at gigs, mostly people having a good time and a few drinks. But what I'd hate to see is someone getting behind the wheel after they'd been drinking. Being even a little bit over the limit makes it too easy to lose control. So if you plan to drink, plan ahead. Arrange a designated driver who won't drink. Remember, music lives and you should too.

The Pogues had the sharp observations of Shane McGowan underpinning many of their songs, and although McGowan himself has passed, the band has continued to celebrate the legacy through reimagining albums such as Rum Sodomy and The Lash, which has been hugely successful. McGowan's songs are also being reinvigorated through artists like Bruce Springsteen, who's part of a tribute album titled 20th Century Patty, The Songs of Shane McGowan. It's the initiative of McGowan's wife, Victoria Mary Clark, and John Kennedy, a radio broadcaster who, in collaboration with record label Ruby Works, have worked to bring a range of music legends and contemporary artists to celebrate McGowan's catalogue. Half the profits from the project are going to Dublin Simon Community, an organisation that provides healthcare and housing to people experiencing homelessness. Hi, and welcome to this week's programme of Blues Roots and Boots. And this week, we celebrate not only Shane McGowan's musical legacy, but also celebrate those who seek to explore the vast ocean of sonic interpretations to create something innovative and fresh. That leads me into a feature interview we have this week with Sigany Weaver, a band that combines folk, classical and jazz. They have an East Coast tour underway, and we're talking to them about their music, the tour and their latest album. We're also getting into some other musicians who are inspired by stripped back sounds and raw humanity, such as Shane Flew and Matt Ross, the Stompin' Ramblers and Hazel and the Thief. A duo from the Gippsland that never disappoint, No Promises, have also released new music under the production guidance of award-winning Matt Fell, and McKenna Rose, a young Gold Coast singer-songwriter with a mature and somewhat acerbic wit, has recently released new music. Also in the program is Mark Campbell and the Ravens, who also tend to do something interesting with their music, and Sweet Talk, whose latest single comes just before they head off for a US tour. Bitter is the track up next, and is from the young Gold Coaster I mentioned earlier, McKenna Rose.

was Wildside from No Promises and comes from their forthcoming album Siren, due for release before the end of the month. Janine Garvey and Eric Collier are excellent songwriters, blending folk, blues, country and Americana with a hint of pop. This, their third studio album,

in Sydney. Shane Flew has been part of the Australian music scene for several decades now as a performer and session musician, and plays around Sydney with his blues band and Americana jam band, and on the recently released album Once Upon a Long Time Ago, joins forces with another blues and roots aficionado with several performance decades under his belt, Matt Ross, who also is a member of the acclaimed blues band The Mavericks. From their new album, we're checking out Strangers in Paradise.

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2: My guests tonight are a six-piece outfit who blend classical music, folk and jazz. They wow audiences wherever they go, earned a nomination for Album of the Year in 2025, as well as Best Australian Jazz Act. Sigourney Weaver, welcome to Blues, Roots and Boots.
3: Thank you for having
2: me. It's a pleasure. Now, your bio notes, among other things, and I quote, with a nod and a wink to Sigourney Weaver and fine red wine. So let's start there.

0: why Sigourney Weaver, and did it morph into Sigourney Weaver as a result of fine red wine?
1: I think that's the starting point. Yeah, it was definitely red wine and watching alien movies back in the day. And we're like, Sigani is a Romani word for the gypsy jazz music, so together.
0: Okay. Now, you all came together through a shared love of Stefan Grappelli and Django Reinhardt and the magical pairing of that that resulted in Hot Club de Paris. How and where did this awareness of this common love make itself known?
2: Ooh. Well, we all met at university at the conservatorium in Queensland.
0: Mm-hmm.
2: And we were... There was two guitarists, myself and Connor, a former member of the band. We were playing a lot of Django music, and we caught wind that there was a violinist
0: mm-hmm.
2: in the program. And so we were like, we have to find this violinist and start playing with him. And
0: mm-hmm.
2: it just we had a couple of jams, and it felt right. It's like, oh, we got to do this.
1: Yeah.
2: And then of course we heard that there was a vocalist,
0: mm-hmm.
2: Joe, and we got Joe to come in, and we started doing some little gigs and running little like university ensembles and things mm-hmm. like that. So it's kind of all, yeah, naturally kind of came
1: together.
2: We were
1: jamming at uni, and someone's like, "Can you come play at my son's wedding?" And we're like, "Sure, let's try that.
2: Yeah.
1: Let's give that a go." And you know, that worked, and we kept going and started writing our originals as well. And here we are.
0: Good. Well, that morphs nicely into the next question, which was, how would you describe the collective development of Sigourney Weaver as an artistic endeavor?
3: I mean, I think that we started off just by because we were like doing jazz degrees,
0: mm-hmm.
3: we just started off by playing jazz standards together in more folky styles. And
0: mm-hmm.
3: then as we got more gigs, and people went, you should really write some songs, you guys. And we're like, oh, okay. And then we just started exploring that. We've just always been such good friends that it was just always, it was very natural
0: right.
3: to move in that direction. And still to this day, we now have a lot of originals that we play in our shows, but we still often go back to the classic swingers as well, or the European tunes that we've just like started the band on. So now we have a nice mix of all sorts of different music for a second.
0: Right.

0: Now, how does the creation of your music come about? Is there a main driving force, or is it equanimity that is the predicate for what emerges?
1: Well, a lot of the time someone will come with a base idea. I think some of the earlier ones were like that, right?
2: Yeah.
1: Someone had, I don't know, maybe 60% or a skeleton kind of sketched out, and then you bring it to the group and polish the bits and pieces, jam it out, make sure you've got all the bits you want in there. And then more recently, there was a nice week-long writing retreat where we kind of all immersive camp.
0: An immersive camp.
1: Yeah, which is cool. But yeah, it's definitely a predominantly a group effort.
0: Right.
2: I think the strengths, like different styles of Sigani, come out on the album because one of them was started by myself, or one of them was started by Rory or Joe or like this.
0: Mm-hmm. So when you started out, did you ever envisage how Sigani Weaver would develop? Was this a plan from the get-go, or was it just people with a common interest just enjoying what they were doing?
2: The band for uni, and we were like, oh, this is pretty fun. We should do this more. And we just got some gigs and got some more gigs and just started playing the festivals.
3: Opportunities.
2: We love playing at all the folk festivals around the country, so we keep taking those opportunities and supporting live music wherever we can.
4: It's really been one of the most natural feeling things I've ever been a part of.
0: Mm-hmm.
4: It's just like, it's just felt very right the whole time, and mm-hmm. just things happen and we just follow it, and it's never felt like we've had to push too much. Like, obviously we do the work, but it's just really been this ball that's just kept rolling, and we're like, just keep rolling with it.
0: Right. Now, with the trend in music today, so much of it is, don't want to get any of us into trouble here, but you know, a lot of it turns out to be confected. How do you deal with the confection nature of a lot of music around you when yours is very much not confected? How do you deal with all of the push that and shove that might come from various venues, festivals, and things like that to basically conform?
2: I think the manufactured side of it is like strictly what jazz is trying to avoid, for one thing. So as long as you stick to your guns, like, even though we might sound like we're verging into country or other sounds at times, it comes from a jazz point of view, which means like the solos just making it up on the spot. If we're playing live, there's definitely no you know, I mean, there's little ideas, but there's no like structured, I must play these notes at this time, even within the songs we play. So we always can have fun with it and not be like stuck to what we, there's no one telling us we must play something like this.
4: For yeah, instance, I think starting from that jazz background has meant that it's always been based on like improvisation and fun and curiosity. And so for us, we've never felt like we needed to change that.

0: So does that mean you hold hope for the future of music, even in the context of an environment where so much you can, any person can walk up to an AI program and say, write me a song about, and maybe even write me a song about in the style of. Do you hold hope in that environment?
1: It's a concern, but I think that, like, in the end of the day, technology keeps changing and people keep resorting back to, like, oh, I just like listening to actual musicians, like an acoustic singer-songwriter or a band doing something different like us. Maybe it's like bringing more attention to the fact that people should go back and listen to other genres rather than just what's forced.
0: And then one
1: into
0: of the
1: them.
0: Things I like about the fact of your music, and in fact, it's actually running as a theme through the show that you're in this week, and that is the variety, the differences that are across Australian music that I call blues roots and boots. I mean, it's a big church. It captures a lot. But I love the fact that we are creating such vital music, and you guys are really doing something quite different, blending that folk and the jazz. And I know you call it gypsy jazz, but it seems to be more than that.
2: Yeah, it's definitely a huge melting pot of all of our various influences that we started, like, in where we at uni doing like the most the classic Django thing, and then it's just been whatever takes our fancy since then.
0: Now, your 2024 album was critically acclaimed and you've been a highlight at a number of festivals. What's in the stars at the present moment for Sigourney Weaver?
1: In the stars.
3: What's in the stars? Three shows. The shows we have coming up are on Friday, July 31st, we're playing at Tintin Bar Hall.
0: Mm-hmm.
3: Northern New South Wales,
2: Mid-North Coast.
3: And then the next day on Saturday, on August 1, we're playing at Valor Hall. And then on Sunday, we're playing at Caramba Hall.
0: Mm-hmm.
3: In terms of other things, we've been just before Christmas last year, that's when we did our immersive camp of writing songs. So we've got a bunch of stuff we're kind of sitting on and developing. We've put a few of the newer ones into our more recent sets.
2: Mm-hmm.
3: So they'll be starting to be peppered through the different things we play.
0: Right. So will we see some of it on AMRAP soon or not?
2: Soon. We need to. We're developing stages.
3: Yeah.
2: So we really like to, when we've got a song, we love to perform it live quite a lot before we record.
0: Mm-hmm.
2: So we really know what's working with it and what we want to sort of subtly change, because often. Mm-hmm. Really, the song isn't complete for us until we have that live version.
4: Tested.
1: You see the reception and you're like, okay.
2: Yeah.
1: See what we're...
2: So I think that's kind of where we are at the moment. And then once we kind of feel really solid, we will probably go back in the studio.
0: Right. Well, we look forward to hearing from you. Thank you very much for your time. All the best with the shows at Tintin Bar, Valla, and what was the other
2: Caramba.
0: One? Caramba. And let's hope you can expand your East Coast tour and many more people get to enjoy your music. Sigourney Weaver, thank you so much for your time.
2: Thanks, John.

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1: They are looking a little old. Your carpet, tiles, Mandy. If it can be laid on your floor, Watts Brothers Carpet One will have seen it, sold it and installed it.
0: Really?
1: Focus, Mandy. There's also window coverings.
0: Curtains?
1: Mandy, the neighbours. They also do carpet, vinyl and tiles, both ceramic and vinyl. Timber? It's a big showroom, or they can come to you.
0: Really?
1: Watts Brothers Carpet One, on Elphinstone Street.
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Alt-country folk band Hazel and the Thief from Melbourne are the act that gave us that last track, It's Where I Belong, a reflection on how Hazel feels about the Australian bush. The band is driven by Hazel as lead singer and songwriter, with the lineup tending to change around the event and the show Hazel wants to create. Double negative warning, you can't not be impressed with Jeff Acheson's guitar playing. It's flawless and seemingly effortless. But as a guitar dabbler myself, I'm very much aware of how much work goes into making something as masterfully fluid as what Jeff Acheson lays down. Blues, blues rock and soul are his thing, and he's an inductee to the Victoria Blues Hall of Fame. Acheson has racked up 30 years of acclaim that is echoed and honoured, not just here in Oz, but around the world. The track coming up is an acoustic live track and is called Rule the World, from the 2024 solo acoustic album, Don't Play Guitar Boy.

and anything you do. Good or bad, it's gonna come back on you. And the earth keeps spinning, just like a tilt-a-whirl.

The theme that's been developing over this hour has been one where I've been trying to highlight the varied and the different in order to honour the range and diversity of talent that exists within the framework I've set out for this program. Mark Campbell and the Ravens are a band from Melbourne that blend blues, country, folk and rock into beautiful storytelling and music structures that avoid being obvious or formulaic. We just listened to their latest, Other Girls. I've got two to finish up with this week. The first is a bit of raw front porch Delta blues style picking and harp playing from Sydney's Stompin' Ramblers, and the other comes from Melbourne's Sweet Talk, who've released a new track as a precursor to their upcoming USA tour. I love both these acts, who lie at different ends of the blues continuum. From the Stompin' Ramblers, from their Kick and Stones album, it's So Unkind, and from Sweet Talk, it's For All That I've Won. Thank you for tuning in and spending this hour on the heart journey that is Blues Roots and Boots. And until next time, don't forget to make a great day.

Carol Gibbons and the Savoy Hotel Orpheans there with Harry Bentley on the vocals, and he was also playing the drums. Better Think Twice. Hello and welcome to Down Memory Lane. It's a program that brings you music from the first half of the 20th century, and it's brought to you courtesy of the Community Radio Network. My name is Streamer, and you can get in touch with me, streamer88.5@gmail.com, or via the program, the actual radio station you're listening to now. And today we're celebrating that a little while back it was International Cake Day, so a few songs about cakes. I didn't have that many, so there's a whole lot of other people just thrown in for the fun of it. I also discovered that not only is there an International Cake Day in July, there's also one in November. So there we go, you can do it twice a year. Anyway, here's Count Basie and his orchestra with Louisiana.

Another track there by Carol Gibbons with his Savoy Hotel Orpheans, I'm Gonna Get Lit Up When the Lights Go Up in London. And he was the vocalist there, so Carol Gibbons on the vocals for us. Count Basie and his orchestra before that, from an album in the Jazz Great series, a compilation of Count Basie's work called Jive at Five. That was Louisiana, and that was recorded in 1940.

Helping us to mark International Cake Day that happened a week or so ago, that was The Four Cliffs, I Like Pie, I Like Cake, from a double album called The Human Orchestra. And Ambrose and his orchestra was before that with Rita Shaw on the vocals, I'll Be Seeing You. That was recorded in 1938. You're listening to Down Memory Lane, a program brought to you by the Community Radio Network. My name is Streamer, and I'm bringing you music from the first half of the 20th century.

Two Left Feet. That was Ralph Gordon and his orchestra. I really don't know much about Ralph Gordon, but I do know that these are the titles of some of the other tracks that he's recorded. Fun in a Boiler Factory, 12 O'Clock in Jalopy, Two Left Feet and Arabian Nightmare. Well, that might be interesting to track down some of those. And before that, Jack Payne and his BBC Dance Orchestra with the vocals by Jack Payne, Bob Busby and Bob Manning, Do Something from 1929. Here's a track called Pound Cake.

0: the Benny Goodman Quartet. That's Benny Goodman, Teddy Wilson, Gene Krupa and Lionel Hampton stomping at the Savoy, the 1936 version of it. And before that we heard Count Basie and his orchestra, Pound Cake, from 1939. Well, next up we have another cake song for you. This is a silly song, but not the official silly song.
1: My friend Jonesy, he got married just the other night.
2: I hear he's a man who has an awful appetite.
1: Well, his wife went to cooking school but only learned to bake.
2: He must kick about his meal.
1: She says, John, for goodness sake, just cut yourself a piece of cake
2: and make yourself at home.
1: I'm sorry that I can't cook steak,
2: but cake is so high toned.
1: You'll get corns and bunions
2: from eating Spanish onions.
1: So

0: the poker players meet. After playing cards, I'll bet that they all want to eat. One more deal and then we'll eat, they hear his wifey say. They expect a lovely spread, but almost pass away when she says, cut yourself a piece of cake
1: and make yourself at home.
0: I'm sorry that I can't cook steak,
1: but take it so high tone.
0: Every

0: the other night and said I've lost my job.
1: He said he couldn't pay the rent unless some bank he robbed.
0: The landlord said he'd call that night because the rent was due.
1: Jones's wife said, I'll fix him.
0: She knew what to do. She told him, cut yourself a piece of cake
1: and make yourself at home.
0: I'm sorry that I can't cook steak,
1: but cake is so high tone.
0: You saw

0: king fried cat liver.
1: A man jumped in the river.
2: So cut yourself a piece of cake and make yourself at home.
0: There's apple cake.
1: And orange cake.
0: And angel cake.
1: And chocolate cake.
0: And raisin cake.
1: And nutty cake.
2: So cut yourself a piece of cake and make yourself at home.
3: 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Well, it's half an hour into the show, which means it's time for our Silly Song with Streamer, and today we're celebrating International Cake Day, so we're going to have a song. If I knew you were coming, I'd have baked a cake.
4: Now, son, here, come here a minute and grab the end of this carpet. We're going to roll out the welcome mat for your Uncle Bob Hope.
5: Bob?
4: John Trotter, here's a very nice arrangement of If I Knew You Were Coming, I'd have baked a cake. Just to show you that I'm your pal, I'm an old piggy, I want to hog things around this trap, I'm going to let you sing it with me.
5: That doesn't prove anything, but if I... I don't think you'd cut me into a song. This is my night!

0: I've never heard you. Never heard you in such wonderful voice, Rob. You're never better. I assure you.
1: Bing Crosby there, clowning around with Bob Hope, and they had John Scott Trotter and his orchestra giving them the music. There was also an unidentified vocal group giving them great backing vocals. If I knew you were coming, I'd have baked a cake. And that was our official silly song with Stremo on Down Memory Lane today. And when I saw it was International Cake Day, because I plan the shows, or rather I decide on the themes of the shows quite a way ahead, I think, well, that sounds like a good idea. I've got plenty of songs about cakes, and then discovered that I didn't. Anyway, I've scraped them all together. But what I have done is decided that you can have songs about pies as well. So our next track here is another silly song, the Blue Rockets Orchestra with Eric Tan on the vocals.
2: Come on, Bill. Dinner. You wouldn't be in such a hurry if you knew what's for dinner. Sergeant Knox in charge of the mess today, so you know what to expect.
3: Oh, what's that?
2: Cold shoulder and hot tongue.
3: God, you're a moaner. The army food's good. It has to be. Don't forget the army marches on its stomach.
2: I know that. Mine's the one they've been using.
3: Huh. You don't know what's good for you. Well, here we are. And oh boy, does the food look beautiful.
2: Of course the food looks beautiful. The cook used to be an actor.
3: What's that got to do with it?
2: Well, he uses makeup instead of cooking fat.
3: Well, it still looks good to me.
2: Oh, yeah? You wait until you eat the bread pudding.
3: What's wrong with it?
2: Well, I was one of the fatigue party that helped the cook lift it out the oven. Here, look out. Here comes the sarge.
4: Oh, so it's you again, Smith. Did you join the army to serve your country or complain about the food?
2: To serve my country, Sarge, not to eat it.
4: Oh, well, perhaps you can suggest some improvements.
2: Yes, Sarge. If I had my way, I'd have 6 meals a day.
4: 6 meals a day? I thought you said you didn't like the army food.
2: Neither do I. But you've got to get rid of the beans somehow.
4: Well, if you're not satisfied, perhaps you'd like me to write to the Savoy and arrange to have a nice 6-course luncheon.
2: No, Sarge, just write to me mother.
4: Write to your mother? Well, what shall I say?

from a double album called 50 Hits of the War Years, which has turned out to be amazingly useful. Quite often those sorts of albums get them home and you think, oh, I've got 50% of those songs already. But yeah, it's got some good tracks on it. 50 Hits from the War Years, and that was the Blue Rockets Orchestra with Eric Tan on the vocals. Ma, I Miss Your Apple Pie, and they recorded that in 1942. Well, this is Down Memory Lane. It's a program brought to you by the Community Radio Network. I bring you music from the first half of the 20th century, and my name is Streamer, and today we're celebrating that a week or so ago it was International Cake Day. This has nothing to do with cakes, this next track, but it is one of those tracks I thought, oh, that might be nice to hear today. We've got the Lester Young Quartet, and it's featuring Count Basie on the piano.

Another track from Carol Gibbons and the Savoy Hotel Orpheans. This time it was Ann Lenner on the vocals, "The Moon Got in My Eyes." Now, I started to read up about Ann Lenner a few days ago, and it's the names that actually started to amuse me. Lenner was born Violet Green. Her father was Arthur Green, a variety performer who adopted the stage name Tom Lenner, and he toured with his wife Florence Wright. Lenner had five sisters: Florence, who became Judy Shirley, Maidie, Ida, Rosa, who used the stage name Sally Rose, and Ivy, who became Shirley Lenner. Here we are. So everyone's changing their names. Have to remember who was called what. And before that, Ann Lenner singing with Carol Gibbons, we had Lester Young Quartet, and that featured Count Basie on the piano. And that was a track called Blue Lester, recorded in 1944. Well, here is the last cake song of the program. This is Cheesecake.

Gone With What Draft, and that was recorded in 1941. It was Benny Goodman and his sextet, and it featured Count Basie on the piano. It's interesting, Count Basie turned up in the Lester Young Quartet too, didn't he? That was 1941. And before that, something from either 1940 or 41, Cheesecake. Will Hudson and his orchestra came from a great album called Swing Era Big Bands. Well, it's almost the end of the show. You've been listening to Down Memory Lane, brought to you by the Community Radio Network, and my name is Streamer. To take us to the end of the show, we've got a track by Glenn Miller and his orchestra, Sliphorn Jive from 1939. Next week, I'll have Frank Sinatra with Tommy Dorsey and his orchestra, celebrating a recording that they made, and more people from various compilation albums. You can get in touch with me, streamer88.5@gmail.com. I would really love to hear from you. And if you don't want to email me, please get in touch with me via the radio station that you're listening to now. I hope you've enjoyed today's show with the Cake tracks. And here's Sliphorn Jive for you. Thanks for listening.

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1: They are looking a little old. Your carpet, tiles, Mandy. If it can be laid on your floor, Watts Brothers Carpet One will have seen it, sold it and installed it.
0: Really?
1: Focus, Mandy. There's also window coverings.
0: Curtains?
1: Mandy, the neighbours. They also do carpet, vinyl and tiles, both ceramic and vinyl. Timber? It's a big showroom, or they can come to you.
0: Really?
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close to my heart. The story of a woman who was offered the whole world, but refused it for love.

0: When later she thought about it, Margaret Edgemore remembered most the morning the executive lift at the Emporium was out of order. It was indeed the fact of the lift not working that brought that uneasy feeling with it. The executive lift had always worked. Nobody ever doubted its efficiency or its inevitability. It was taken for granted, like so many other things in the store. The doors opening at 9 o'clock, the wage packet on Thursday, the closing bell at 5:30. The executive lift was a part of the smooth running of the Emporium. Why, Margaret told herself jokingly, it was almost as if the store manager, Henry Pouncett, hadn't shown up for work, thus breaking a 40-year-old tradition.
1: Morning, Miss Edgemore.
0: At Maxton's Emporium.
1: Looks like the executive lift has packed up at last. I'll have to take you in the staff lift this morning.
0: It came as something of a mild shock in the ordered rush that was Maxton's to learn that the executive lift was out of order. But there was to be another shock, much greater. And, as Margaret was to tell herself later, perhaps there was some sense in the adage that true words can be spoken in jest. For as the staff elevator carried her to the executive suite on the 7th floor, Tom, the lift driver, said,
1: "Terrible thing about Mr. Pouncett, Miss Edgemore."
2: "Mr. Pouncett, a terrible thing? Why? Why do you say that?"
1: "You haven't heard about it?"
2: "Heard? Heard about what, Tom? What is it?"
1: "Oh, I thought everybody knew. He had one of them coroner's occlusions."
2: "Coroner occlusion? Oh, no. When? Tell me, is he..."
1: "He died at 6 a.m, Miss Edgemore. But I was sure you'd know."
2: "Yes, I expect you did. Oh, this is a shock. It's an awful shock."
1: "It was for all of us. Of course, speaking as one of the staff, he wasn't the most popular store manager in the world, but I do feel sorry for his missus and everyone." 7, Miss Edgemore.
2: "Hmm? Oh, yes, yes, of course. Tom, does everybody know about this?"
1: "Well, I should think by now, Miss Edgemore. Sir Gerald Maxton's here, so I reckon pretty near everybody would know."
2: "Sir Gerald Maxton? Yes, yes, he would be. Thank you, Tom."
1: "Well, that's all right, Miss Edgemore."
3: "Oh. Oh, Miss Edgemore. Oh, I'm so glad you're here. I expect you've heard the news. Poor Mr. Pouncett."
2: "Good morning, Valerie. Yes, I've heard the news. What's happening?"
3: "I'll take your hat and gloves, Miss Edgemore. Oh, it was such a shock. I heard it over the air this morning before I got to the office. I know it's an awful thing to say, but already everyone's trying to guess who's going to be the new store manager."
2: "Have they decided?"
3: Oh no, I mean just the staff. They were all talking about it in the locker rooms."
2: "And what did the staff decide?"
3: Well, everyone seemed to think that... Well, we all think you'd be the most wonderful store manager ever." "There, I've said it."
2: "Oh, well, really?"
3: "Why, without you, Mr. Pouncett wouldn't have lasted here as long as he did. Everybody knows that."
2: "Valerie, Mr. Pouncett is dead."
3: Oh, I'm sorry. I shouldn't have said it. But it's true."
2: "Let's get on with our work, shall we? Now, about the London orders from Harrington's."
3: "Oh, yes. There was an advice this morning. A shipment is due tomorrow and..." "Oh. Oh, dear.
2: What's the matter, Valerie?"
3: Oh, look, please don't be cross, Miss Edgemore. I should have told you when you first arrived. Sir Gerald Maxton wants to see you and... here, I've kept you talking."
2: "Where is Sir Gerald?"
3: "In the boardroom. I'll ring through and tell him you're on your way."
2: "Don't bother, I'll go straight down. I don't know how long I'll be. If anyone rings, tell them I'll call them back."
3: "Yes, Miss Edgemore, and..."
2: "Yes, Valerie?"
3: That is, we all hope you'll get it."
2: "I'll let you into a secret. Frankly, I don't want it.

0: My secretary said you wish to see me.
1: I do. Have you a half hour or so to spare?
0: Well, you're the governing director of Maxton, Sir Gerald. It's your time.
1: Which is another way of saying Maxton's are losing money while you're talking to this old fool, eh?
0: Not at all.
1: Well, I don't mind. Like to see a bit of independence. Makes for initiative. do you mind if I smoke?
0: Of course not.
1: Sorry, I can't offer you one, unless, of course, you have a liking for El Gran Tavares. Eh?
0: I'm afraid I haven't graduated to cigars yet.
1: I find I can concentrate much easier. Miss Edgemore, tell me, what do you think of me?
0: Well,
1: I'm not proposing marriage, although that's not out of the question entirely, no, but, seriously, I realize it must be an embarrassing question for you, but I would like to know.
0: Well, I only know you through my work here, but...
1: Yes?
0: I like you.
1: Oh, well, thank you. The way you said it tells me you mean it. Now, it's important that you should like your immediate superior.
0: Immediate superior? Mr. Pouncett wasn't as close to you as all that.
1: Henry Pouncett was only in charge of one Maxton Emporium, not five.
0: I don't understand this, Sir Gerald. What are you saying?
1: I'm saying just this, Miss Edgemore. I'm appointing you manager of the Maxton organization. You'll be a managing director in every sense of the word, with my blessing, to do exactly as you like. Oh. Well?
0: Oh. I never expected this. I never expected anything like this. I don't know. I don't know what to say. I don't know what...
1: Oh, now, now. Bless you, child. You are a real woman after all. You can cry. A woman who can't cry at good news or bad news, well, she's no woman.
0: This is a morning of shocks, I'm afraid. Please forgive me.
1: Now, briefly then, here's my proposition. You're to manage the Maxton organization completely. You're to be given a hand and parcel of shares. You're to do as you like, and all I ask in return...
0: This I want to hear.
1: All I ask in return is that you make money for us. Just as you've been doing as chief buyer for the last 5 years.
0: I see.
1: Your present salary will be tripled. There'll be the usual bonuses as well as the dividends. Hmm? Well?
0: I would like time to think this over, Sir Gerald.
1: Think it over? Why, don't you feel capable?
0: Frankly, no.
1: I would very much like to tell you that this was no hasty decision. Pass me that file there, will you? Thank you. Now, this is your record since you began working here. Not since you became an executive, but since you began working. Edgemore, Margaret. Joined Maxton's as Christmas assistant, taking on temporary staff in haberdashery. Highest sales average in this department in 6 months. Taken on permanent staff in millinery. Highest sales average this department in first 3 months. Began training as a buyer and showed natural aptitude for this work. Promoted December last year to position of head buyer. Well, now, need I go on?
0: This position's different. It calls for organizing ability, executive management, the ability to make decisions, important decisions. Oh, really, Sir Gerald, I don't know that I can do this.
1: You can do it all right, have no doubt about that. And I'll tell you something else. Deep down, you know you can do it. And you know why you can do it. And I'll tell you. Because you're a very rare thing. You're a beautiful woman, a sensitive woman, and a very warm person with a head screwed firmly on her shoulders. Sometimes you get any two of these qualities in a woman person, but rarely you get all three together.
0: I think you're finding qualities that don't exist.
1: Oh, rot. I've been a bachelor too long not to know women. Now, why do you think your buying is so successful? Well, I'll tell you. Because you know what beauty needs. You know what you need. And why is it you can predict fashion changes so accurately at the precise time?

0: Because you're sensitive to these things, these trends. And why does everyone, from the basement cleaner to myself, like you? Because you're warm and friendly.
1: But, Sir Gerald, you don't know me. You don't really know me at all. These things are just supposition. They are as you imagine me.
0: It is true that I don't know, really. Outside of Maxton's, your life is something of a mystery, shall we say. At least that's what we found when we tried to inquire into your background. Now, I know what you'll say. Nobody likes being spied upon, but it is routine.
1: And do you conceal it from everybody, as you've done with me until this moment?
0: Oh, yes, yes, yes, we do.
1: I see. Tell me, Sir Gerald, what did you find out about me?
0: Miss Edgemore, you might have come from another planet. You had no past. Therefore, all we know is what we see in here.
1: That's all?
0: That's all. And what we know about you here, we like.
1: Then isn't that all you need know?
0: Perhaps. Unless, of course, you would care to tell us something of your past, or eventually we do find out.
1: Sir Gerald.
0: Yes?
1: I'd like to make this clear. If you're making any inquiries about me, you can stop them immediately, or I will resign now. I would like that understood, Sir Gerald. I mean every word I say.

Sir Gerald was taken aback by the sudden hard look that came into Margaret's eyes. He realized that his assessment of her character had been extravagant. There was something, he thought to himself, something primitive, and he found himself thinking of a beautiful animal deprived of its young. What was the mystery of this woman, he asked himself, and why was she so deeply hurt?

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1: 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And we'll have more of Close to My Heart tomorrow afternoon at the same time. Well, right now, John English is going to tell you all about Get Your Love Right and Bobby V with Rubber Ball. And that is then going to take us into today's Community Diary.

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On Saturday, the first day of August, the Youth Arts in the Community will be running a fundraiser. 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An afternoon of fun, prizes and entertainment. It begins at 1:30 p.m. and will conclude at 3:30 p.m. Cost is $45 per person. The location is the Athelstanes Bowls Club, Ward Street, The Range. And you can contact Janet on 0428 267 655 or Anne on 0488 122 122. On Tuesday, the fourth day of August, the U3A Rockhampton will be conducting their meeting. So the next general meeting of the U3A Rockhampton will be held on Tuesday, the 4th of August, in the function room at the Frenchville Sports Club. The guest speaker will be Simon Irwin, who is the CEO of Beef Australia. Simon will give an update on the arrangements for next year's huge Beef Australia Week, which is being hosted in Rockhampton from the 2nd to the 8th of May, 27. Now the time is 9:20 a.m. Please be there by 9 a.m. The location, the Frenchville Sports Club. 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The Bluebird Social Weight Loss Club meeting is held on Tuesdays at 9 a.m. until 11 a.m. at the Bluebirds Football Club, 407 Richardson Road, Norman Gardens. New members are always welcome. So if you're looking at ways to change your eating habits and improve your weight and your health, come along and try. Cheryl is available to speak to you on 0409 062 367 or Carol on 0403 943 732 for more information. They certainly always have a very welcome anyone who's interested in coming along and joining. Now it is important to support your bones because they support you. Enjoy the benefits of posture, breathing, balance and strength training exercises to increase energy and resistance. The more active we are, the stronger our bones will be. The group meets at St. David's Church Hall, Simpson Street, North Rockhampton, every Tuesday from 9 a.m. to 10 a.m. And for more information, you can call 0448 096 1441. Now, if you're a gentleman who is keen to know what is happening with your body, then you should go along to the Boathouse, grab yourself a coffee and have a chin wag with John and Brenton. 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They are on a mission to make positive change to men's health and well-being across Australia. Mateship is simple. It is really important that Aussies can get together and improve men's health and their well-being. So join the group, Coffee and a Chin Wag. That's on Thursdays. The time is 8 a.m. to 9:30. It's free. You just turn up, grab yourself a coffee, join the guys that are there and talk about the important things in life. And that is, of course, your health. Without our health, we have nothing.
The location is The Boathouse at 189 Quay Street, Rockhampton City, and you can go along there, have a coffee and a chinwag, have a chat. You might feel a bit odd the first time around, but this is an effort to help men to be able to explain the important things that are happening to their bodies. And when we talk about a registered charity called Grab Life by the Balls, that is exactly the important thing to do, because especially in terms of prostate cancer and other things that need to be discussed. So guys out there, if you're keen to have a chat with other guys and be able to listen to people who can talk about the important things, then join John and Brenton and the other guys and see if this is going to improve your health. I'm sure you'll agree that this will be a very important step in your life. Community Diary is brought to you Monday to Friday, 8:30 a.m. and 4:30 p.m. If your not-for-profit organisation has a forthcoming event that would be of interest to our community, then send the information in to radio4you@bigpond.com. Or alternatively, if you want to give us a call, leave a message on the answering service if we don't get to the call, because oftentimes the person on duty would also be in the studio. So I would also like to thank all of those folk who continue to give us something to sell, like plants, fruit, veggies, anything at all that helps bring some revenue into the station is really, really appreciated. Also to those people who drop their bottles and cans in so that we can trade them in, we certainly use that money to good use with things around the station. And without all of the help that you give us in the community, we certainly wouldn't be able to continue what we do. Everyone that works at 4YOU does this from the goodness of their heart. They are all volunteers, all helping to keep community radio on the air and bringing you lots of great music and news and sport and whatever else, and of course the Community Diary. Our phone number is 49272444. Our mobile number is 044-899-7535. Our box number is 2194 Wandle, and our location for the studio is 51 Murray Street, Rockhampton. So there's a lot of options there for you to get the information to us if you're wanting to get it out there into the community.

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I am amazed at the amount of people who request that song, but then the Eagles are extremely popular. 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
0: A Judgment for Julia. A story of the law and a woman.

0: In Arnold Somerville's hotel room, we waited for Norman Granger to arrive. The atmosphere in that room was charged with tension, and we hardly spoke at all. Then the strange silence was broken by the ringing of the house telephone.
1: I'd better answer that, I suppose.
2: Don't worry, Arnold.
1: Yes, Julia, I... Oh, well. Hello? Yes, this is Arnold Somerville. I see. Yes, I'm expecting him. Thank you.
2: Is it Granger, Arnold?
1: Yes, it is. The desk clerk said he was on his way up now. Granger asked if I was in.
0: Granger's obviously rather suspicious. Well, that's all to the good. Surprise is our best weapon.
1: Look, just
2: now, you're not to worry, Arnold, please. John will take care of everything.
0: You have my word on that, Somerville. If Granger tries to bully you, I'll deal with him.
1: Well, that's all right about that.
0: Just let me do all the talking.
1: All right.
2: Oh, just remember that Granger can't touch you. You really have everything on your side now, Arnold, as far as Mrs. Marsh is concerned.
1: It's pretty hard to believe that, though, Julia, even if it is true.
2: It is, and you know it is.
1: I suppose so.
0: But tell him to come in, Somerville. Don't worry.
1: Yes. Come in.
3: Somerville, I want to know... Just in. Mrs. Marsh.
0: Come in, Granger. And you'd better close the door.
3: Somerville, I'll make you sorry for a trick like this.
0: Don't say anything, Somerville. I'll handle it.
3: Oh, will you?
0: Yes.
3: Look, if this is some conspiracy between Julia Marsh and Somerville...
0: We couldn't hope to compete with you in the matter of conspiracy, Granger. In any case, I asked Somerville to get you here.
3: Did you now? May I ask why?
0: Certainly. Here, read this letter.
3: Letter? What?
0: It makes interesting reading, doesn't it?
3: Yeah, what sort of a trick is this?
2: That's what we want to know, Mr. Granger. It seems to me that you're the one who ought to explain.
3: You don't fool me, Mrs. Marsh, not for one moment.
2: I want to know if what's in this letter is true.
0: Just a minute, Julia. Let's hear what Granger has to say for himself.
3: I'll tell you what I have to say. You've shown your hand pretty clearly this time. This time you've outsmarted yourself well and truly.
2: All we want to know is if this letter is true. And if you've tried to incriminate me, Mr. Granger...
3: Oh, stop it, Mrs. Marsh. I wouldn't have credited you with this, Justin. So you are in league with him.
0: In league with who?
3: All right. We'll keep up the act. Maddox, of course. You're behind the whole thing.
2: Maddox? Bill Maddox? What, John?
0: Yes, it's all becoming a lot clearer now. You mean to say Bill Maddox is here in the city, Granger?
3: By heaven, Justin, I'll... Oh, you're not trying to tell me you didn't know.
1: We didn't know anything. All we know is someone sent this letter here to my room.
0: That's right, Granger.
3: You're not in league with him? You know nothing about it?
0: No, we don't. But you've told us what we need to know. Bill Maddox sent this letter. Now, I want you to understand one thing, Granger. If you're trying to bring some false charge against Julia...
2: Oh, it's obvious that's what he's doing, John.
3: It's a pack of lies. Now, look, Justin. Maddox has been trying to frighten the wits out of Victoria Marsh. Now he's trying to use you and Julia Marsh.
0: Why should he do that?
3: Well, how should I know?
0: And you swear that this is a lie?
3: Of course it is. Hey, wait a minute. Somerville, you said something about that diary.
1: I know.
0: Whoever wrote this letter makes it quite clear that Queenie Wilde must have had access to the diary.
3: The whole thing's a pack of lies, and that diary is just a figment of your imagination, Justin. Now, I can't waste time talking to you any longer. If this is all you've got to tell me...
0: In a hurry to get to Victoria Marsh, I suppose, Granger.
3: I've got a lot of things to do.
2: You'd better realize we won't take this lying down, Mr. Granger. You can't possibly involve me with Queenie Wilde.
3: Oh, I wouldn't be too sure of that. Anyway, that's one you'll have to figure out. I'm not wasting any more time with you now. This is just a wild goose chase.
0: Just a minute, Granger.
3: You save it for the judge, Justin. I'll deal with you when we get into court.
2: Why, John, he's scared. Actually scared.
0: Yes. And can't get to Victoria Marsh quickly enough. We've got to follow him and find out where Bill Maddox is.

0: Julia and I left Arnold Somerville and hurried after Granger. We caught up with him as he entered a small hotel on the other side of the city.
1: There he goes now, John. He's going into the hotel.
0: Yes.
1: Could he be going to see Maddox?
0: I don't know. I'm not even sure he knows where Maddox is. I thought he would have gone straight to Victoria Marsh.
1: Do you think he knows we're following him? He's come here to... well, to put us off the track.
0: I can't see any point in that, Julia. We know where Mrs. Marsh is staying. No, we'd better stop here.
1: Mm. What are you going to do now?
0: There's nothing much we can do, except wait for Granger to come out of there. If I only had some idea of who he's going to see.
1: But it must be Bill Maddox.
0: I wonder. Julia, I have an idea. Granger... no, we'd better stop here.
1: Mm. What are you going to do now?
0: There's nothing much we can do, except wait for Granger to come out of there. If I only had some idea of who he's going to see.
1: But it must be Bill Maddox.

0: Go find a public phone box and make a phone call. You stay here.
1: Mm-hmm.
0: Keep an eye on Granger for me and try to see where he goes. I shouldn't be more than a few minutes. Has Granger come out of that hotel yet, Julia? Have you seen him?
1: No, not yet, John.
0: Hmm.
1: Who did you ring?
0: Mrs. Marsh's hotel. She checked out this morning.
1: She's not staying there anymore?
0: No. I had an idea that would be the case.
1: Oh, but, John, you don't think Mrs. Marsh would be staying in this hotel? It's such a dreary-looking place.
0: Yes, I know. No one would expect Mrs. Marsh to be staying here. It's my guess that Granger has put her in this hotel so that no one will be able to find her.
1: But why would she do that?
0: I'd say it's because they don't want Maddox to know where Mrs. Marsh is.
1: Oh, I see.
0: I wish I knew what Maddox had been doing.
1: He might have the diary, John.
0: Yes, I thought of that. It beats me how he could have got hold of it.
1: Well, Queenie Wilde could have it.
0: Maybe. But it seems more likely that Maddox figures in this somewhere. I'm more concerned about that diary at the moment, Julia. If we can get hold of it, then I can take it to Judge Williamson. And once he reads that diary, you'll definitely get a judgment in your favor.
1: Yes. And Mrs. Marsh wouldn't have any chance of getting the custody of baby David.
0: No. Now, everything does hang on our getting possession of that diary. Or at least forcing whoever has it to present it to the court when the custody hearing opens.
1: Well, John, I think I see Granger coming through the hotel lobby.
0: Get out of sight, quick. He mustn't see us.
1: Oh, there he is now, John. He's hailing a cab.
0: Yes, so he is. There comes the cab now.
2: Where to, boss? Down the waterfront?
3: Yeah.
2: I want you to take me to Willow Street, down by the wharves. And don't waste any time, I'm in a hurry.
0: He's going to the waterfront.
1: John, that means that what that letter said was true. He is helping Queenie Wilde to get out of the country.
0: Yes. And he's definitely going down there to meet somebody. It was Willow Street. Come on, Julia.
1: What, are you going there to follow him?
0: If we can. See if you can hail a cab. We've got to find out what Granger is doing. And who he's going to meet.

John and Julia set out to follow Norman Granger and learn who the unscrupulous lawyer is going to meet. Next, we will learn what happens in a lonely part of the waterfront when John Justin continues the story of his fight for a judgment for Julia.

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Beatles, We Do For Love. 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

Hello, I am Gordon McKenzie, and around Australia, you are listening to Let the Bands Play, Australia's top band parade, brought to you from the studios of 3CR in Melbourne, Australia, broadcast throughout the nation via the internet, distributed by the Community Radio Network, and also heard on digital radio in the Melbourne metropolitan area. Band fans, we have a lovely program lined up, so let's open the program now with the Williams Ferry Engineering Band playing Marching with Sousa as arranged by Alex Mortimer.

And many good foot-tappers in there, lovely melodious marches. Marching with Sousa, obviously the music written by John Philip Sousa, we heard the arrangement as by Alex Mortimer, the younger brother of Harry Mortimer. Yes, Alex Mortimer. And Williams Ferry Band, with the Williams Ferry Engineering Band, did that wonderful performance. The selection included Washington Post, Semper Fidelis, Manhattan Beach, Stars and Stripes Forever, High School Cadets, The Gladiator, and Liberty Bell. So we heard a nice selection, as we will do now with the Australian Army Band from Perth, playing Colonel Bogey.

always a very popular item, Colonel Bogey. And written by Kenneth Elford, we heard the performance from the Australian Army Band in Perth. Musical director, Captain Craig Johnson. And for the interest, Kenneth Elford lived between 1881 and 1945. And I know many of our listeners enjoyed that item, particularly our young listeners, Amaya, Elijah, and Jennifer. Well done. John Hudson was born into a musical family, and he soon joined the local band before being invited to join the Manchester CWS band under the direction of Alex Mortimer. His long career in music has guided him through a period on the trumpet as well as principal cornet of the Leyland Vehicles Band and, latterly, the Britannia Building Society Band, formerly known as Foden's. And John is also the resident music director of the CWS Glasgow Band. So, with all those credentials, let's hear John Hudson now playing I Hear You Calling Me.

A lovely performance there of I Hear You Calling Me, written by Marshall, arranged by Ord Hume, and played by John Hudson on cornet with the CWS Glasgow Band. Yes, you are listening to Let the Bands Play, and I am Gordon Mackenzie. The Band of Her Majesty's Royal Marines Scotland is already on the stage. And now don't jump to conclusions. Yes, we know they have one particular pet, but it's not that performance. So that will come in another program. But we have the outstanding performance of Poet and Peasant Overture.

And a mighty performance there of Poet and Peasant Overture, written by von Suppe and played by the band of Her Majesty's Royal Marines Scotland. Musical director, Lieutenant Barry Mills. And certainly brings back memories for me. I used to play that in concert on the big organs. Yes, good fun. Wonderful music indeed. And I know the item was enjoyed by Lawsy, Kana, and Bonnie likewise. So greetings all round. Yes, you are listening to Let the Bands Play, and I am Gordon McKenzie. In time now to hear from Harry Mortimer and his All-Star Brass playing On the Quarterdeck.

Indeed, a nice foot-tapper there. That was indeed On the Quarterdeck, written by Kenneth Elford, and we heard the performance from Harry Mortimer and his All-Star Brass. The Brighouse and Rastrick Band is next in Let the Bands Play, and will play Largo from the New World Symphony by Dvorak, arranged by Hurst.

Largo from the New World Symphony by Dvořák, arranged by Hurst, was played by the Brighaus and Rastrick Band. The Brighaus and Rastrick Band is one of the best and most consistent public subscription bands in the world. It was formed in the last century by the people of the villages of Brighaus and Rastrick. The band became famous throughout the world for its totally professional approach on both contest and concert platforms. In 1977, the band was number 2 in the British pop charts for 9 weeks with its rendition of The Floral Dance, earning gold and silver discs. In the contest field, the band has an enviable record of winning in the British Open, National, Granada Band of the Year, All England Championships, European Championships, the crowning glory being the title of World Champions. Not a bad effort, is it? Traditionally, Brighaus and Rastrick has been a prolific prize winner at the Whit Friday March contest. The band's record shows it has won more prizes than any other band, 292 prizes since 1910. Wow, that is a mighty effort. So let's enjoy a performance from them now. We will hear the Brighaus and Rastrick Band playing French Military March.

Yes, stirring music, isn't it? More stirring than a cup of tea. Wonderful music indeed. That was French Military March, written by Saint-Saëns, arranged by Hargraves, and played by the Brighouse and Rastrick Band, conducted by Alan Withington. And now, from a 1987 performance, the band of the South Australia Police will play Stardust,

A lovely performance there of Stardust, written by Hoagy Carmichael and Mitchell Parrish, arranged by Sammy Nestico, and played by the band of the South Australia Police musical director Doug Drysdale. Many performed that item over the years, including Freddie Gardner on saxophone and Nat King Cole with the vocals. Marcus Cutts on euphonium with the Fairy Band will now play Believe Me If All Those Endearing Young Charms.

A lovely sensitive performance there. Believe me, if all those endearing young charms. Traditional melody and arranged by Gordon Langford. The solo euphonium was played by Marcus Cutts with the Fairy Band. Musical director, Kenneth Dennison. I am Gordon McKenzie and you are listening to Let the Bands Play, Australia's top band parade, which is heard on this station at this time every week, and is brought to you from the studios of 3CR in Melbourne, Australia, and broadcast throughout the nation via the internet, distributed by the Community Radio Network, and also heard on digital radio in the Melbourne metropolitan area. Band fans, we come to the Sousa Spot. The band of the Grenadier Guards will play Semper Fidelis.

In the Sousa spot, we heard Semper Fidelis, obviously written by John Philip Sousa, and played by the Band of the Grenadier Guards. We now come to the Sacred Music spot, and Judith Durham will sing Just a Closer Walk with Thee.

And indeed, yes, that was the Sacred Music Spot, with Judith Durham, an incredibly flexible voice, but a beautiful, pure voice. Judith Durham from Australia, and of course used to be with the Seekers, and she sung Just a Closer Walk with Thee, arranged by Judith herself, and unfortunately no mention of those with the backing area, but a nice performance. Well, band fans, that's about all we have time for in Let the Bands Play. I trust that you will join us again when we next come to you. In the meantime, yes, I am Gorton McKenzie. I bid you good tidings, good health, and I thank you for listening.

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This is Station 2ST, radio's answer to static. We present the Country Hour. And to open today's Country Hour, we are very fortunate to have that prince of cowboy singers, Reg Lindsay.

Hello there, listeners. This is Wally Conlon, and you're listening to the Community Radio 4YOU here in central Queensland, right on the Tropic of Capricorn. Hope you're enjoying the show. The next day.

0: Hi, this is Ronnie Wood of The Stones for Rad. 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Remember, rock lives and you should too. Please don't drink and drive.
1: A message from Rad, recording artists, actors and athletes against drink driving.

When I look in the mirror, now please don't think I'm vain. When I was in me prime, you know, you'd have never called me plain. A tall and strapping youth, they said, with shoulders broad and square. But the image that's reflected now is a bit the worse for wear. Me face looks like old saddle flaps, weather-beaten and dried out, and the sheilas aren't turned on these days by me busted pockmark snout. Me teeth are not me own, you know, and I'm losing most me hair, and the stubble on me chin's turned grey, I'm a bit the worse for wear. I used to be so tall and strong, built like a concrete slab, but what's bulging on me belt these days is best described as flab. I look just like a beach whale when this old body's bare, and the bits below me belt don't work, I'm a bit the worse for wear. There's rheumatism in me hips, I shuffle when I walk, and I'm the only one who listens when to myself I talk. I've gout, the mange and colic, and a hernia needs repair, and I'm what they call incontinent, I'm a bit the worse for wear. Me time is nearly over, the sun is sinking low, I'm seated at the local, where I often seem to go. I come here to drown me sorrows, and forget each daily care, but me thoughts are getting muddled.

Now, just want to give you a little reminder about our next Arts National lecture. Of course, the wonderful Arts National always provide wonderful selection of different types of visitors to our city to provide us with lots of information, knowledge, and of course, worldly experiences. The next artist to be at the next meeting of the Arts National will be a lecture by the UK art historian Barry Venning. Now, his topic is paintbrushes at dawn, and that's the world's greatest artistic feuds, rows and quarrels. It sounds fascinating, doesn't it? Now, the lecture will be given at the Lighthouse Baptist Church, 480 Norman Road, North Rockhampton, on Saturday, 25th of July. That is this Saturday, 25th of July at 10 a.m. Members and visitors are very, very welcome, and I'm sure that once you go along to one of these meetings, you will agree that these are just wonderful, stimulating topics that are brought to Rockhampton, and there's a lot of thought goes into how they prepare their schedule for the 12-month period. So don't miss it. Go along on Saturday, 10 a.m. to the Lighthouse Baptist Church, 480 Norman Road, and join the wonderful members of the Arts National Group and to be part of this lecture by Barry about paintbrushes at dawn. It's truly fascinating. Now, you may also remember, if you were going along to Arts National in the last 12 months or so, for those folk who would have been going to Arts National last year and seen that wonderful cartoonist Harry Venning, well, this is Barry's brother that you would have seen, and you will know that they are just wonderful, likeable people, and they hail from the UK, and they bring a wealth of knowledge to share with you on the day. Now, if you have any questions at all, if you were contemplating going along to this meeting and lecture, and of course you'll get to have a morning tea as well and a chat, and on many occasions you also get to meet the presenter, and that makes it even more interesting. But Jenny is available on 0428 784 322. So that's this Saturday, 10 o'clock at the Baptist Lighthouse. The Arts National is the place to be.

0: Here's Queensland Origin coach Billy Slater for RAD.
1: Footy's a true team sport. When you're part of a team, you support each other. 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So if you're with someone who's been drinking, don't let them get behind the wheel. Take their keys and call a taxi, because mates don't let their mates drink drive.
0: RAD. 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

0: take your love to town. Oh, for God's sakes, turn around.
1: Breaker 19, this here's a rubber duck. You got a copy on me, Big Ben? Come on. Yeah, 10-4, Big Ben, for sure, for sure. By golly, it's clean, clear to Flagtown. Come on. Yeah, it's a big 10-4 there, Big Ben. Yeah, we definitely got the front door, good buddy. Mercy sakes alive, looks like we've got us a convoy.
2: It was the dark of the moon on the 6th of June in a Kenworth pulling logs. Cab over Pete with a reefer on and a Jimmy hauling hogs. We is heading for Bear on I-10 about a mile out of Shaky Town. I says, Pigpen, this here's a rubber duck and I'm about to put the hammer down.

0: you want to back off them hogs? 10-4, about 5 miles or so. 10, roger, them hogs is getting intense up here.
1: By the time we got into Tulsa Town, we had 85 trucks in all. But they's a roadblock up on the Cloverleaf, and them bears is wall to wall. Yeah, them Smokies as thick as bugs on a bumper. They even had a bear in the air. I says, calling all trucks, this here is the duck. We about to go

0: Big Ben. 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You're still too close. Yeah, them hulk is starting to close up my sinuses. Mercy sakes, you better back off another 10.
1: Well, we rolled up Interstate 44 like a rocket sled on rails. We tore up all of our swindle sheets and left them setting on the scales. By the time we hit that shy town, them bears was getting smart. They'd brought up some reinforcements from the Illinois National Guard. There's armored cars and tanks and jeeps and rigs of every size. Yeah, them chicken coops was full of bears and choppers filled the skies. Well, we shot the line, we went for broke with 1,000 screaming trucks and 11 long-haired friends of Jesus in a chartreuse microbus.
0: Here, rubber duck to Sodbuster. Come on there, yeah. 10-4, Sodbuster. Listen, you want to put that microbus in behind that suicide jockey? Yeah, he's hauling dynamite and he needs all the help he can get.
1: Well, we laid a strip for the Jersey Shore and prepared to cross the line. I could see the bridge was lined with bears, but it didn't have a doggone dime. I says, Pigpen, this here's a rubber duck. We just ain't going to pay no toll. So we crashed the gate doing 98. I says, let them truckers roll 10-4.

0: Omaha. Well, they ought to know what to do with them hogs out there for sure. Well, mercy sakes, good buddy. We're going to back on out here, so keep the bugs off your glass and the bears off your tail. We'll catch you on the...
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0: Hey, I'll tell you today, the damn road hammer. I was looking at a good road hammer, and you go to a hardware store. I used to have a road hammer down there next to the Skyhook. But road hammer, not long talking to you about the road hammer. You know, they got to put the hammer down to get out there on the road. So, ladies and gentlemen, the littlest, prettiest ones, give it up for the road hammer. What's that?
1: Hammer, a road man, a load man. 18 wheels and a serious plan.

0: Hi, this is Dobby for Rad. You know, a great song can last forever, but so can the consequences of drink driving. If you cause a crash because you drank too much, it will follow you for the rest of your life. You may even end up having a conviction against you. So when you know your mates have had too many, take their keys, drive them home, or stay up late listening to music. Just keep them off the road, because friends don't let friends drink drive.
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Remember, wear a hat and closed-in shoes. If you'd like more information, contact Jeanette on 0428 926 892. This is your opportunity to go along and become a friend of these magnificent gardens here in Rockhampton.

0: Perinatal anxiety and depression affects up to 1 in 5 new mums and up to 1 in 10 new dads. PANDA provides a national perinatal mental health helpline for parents and their families, support people and healthcare providers, as well as a wide range of online information and support, including a chatbot and a mental health checklist. We caught up with PANDA CEO Julie Bornenkopf and asked for her advice for newer expecting parents who are unsure about taking the first step and reaching out for some support.
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very special outing is at 310 Social Hub. Yes, you can come along, join all of the folk at the social dance at 310 Social Hub. Now, there's old time and new vogue every Tuesday morning, 9 a.m. through till midday, and then on Friday evenings, 7 p.m. until 11 p.m., and supper is provided. There is group and private lessons also available for those folk who feel they might like to brush up on some of the beautiful dances. Now, that can be arranged by calling Jenny or Peter, and a number for that is at the end of this promotion. Now, there is a small charge applicable on all occasions, and of course that does assist with payment of hall and band fees. So, for fun, friendship, and a great opportunity to be able to dance and enjoy the music, go along to the 310 Social Hub. Remember, the days are Tuesday morning, 9 a.m. till noon, and Friday evenings, 7 p.m. till 11 p.m. And of course, on those occasions, supper is provided. And as I said, if you want to brush up on any of the dances, there is group or private lessons also available. The phone, Jenny, on 044-721-1951, or Peter on 0488-392-290. I'll repeat that for you. Jenny on 044-721-951, or Peter on 0488-392-290. An absolutely beautiful opportunity for you to go along and enjoy the great music and dance your heart away.

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Now, today my guest is a founding member of the Grammy-winning, platinum-selling rock band Toto. He's songwriter, keyboardist Steve Porcaro, who had huge pop hits with songs like Hold the Line, Rosanna and Make Believe. He also co-wrote Human Nature on Michael Jackson's 30 million-selling Thriller album.

Toto comprise Steve's brothers, Jeff and Mike Porcaro, along with David Page, David Hungate, Steve Lukather, Bobby Kimball, Fergie Fredrickson and Joseph Williams. Each has a unique story, but the tale of the Porcaro brothers is particularly interesting. Jeff Porcaro was the drummer extraordinaire. Sadly, he passed away in 1992 from a heart attack. Then there's Mike Porcaro, the bassist. He joined Toto in the 80s. Unfortunately, he battled ALS for a long time before he passed away in 2015. Lastly, there's youngest brother Steve Porcaro, a keyboard wizard. He added those magical melodies to Toto's music and co-wrote some of their biggest hits, like Africa.

0: Connecticut, Steve's musical roots run deep in his family tree, but I'll let him tell you about it.
1: I was a horrible student on piano. Every time it would get hard, I would easily get distracted. I think I had some undiagnosed attention deficit stuff even then.
0: We didn't even have that around then.
1: Right, exactly.
0: And you got it.
1: Oh, big time. And I would just let it go. You know, lessons would start. I'd realize that I wasn't ready for a lesson, so I'd cancel. And then another week would go by and I'd cancel and I would just stop taking. But my dad was quite a prolific teacher and he was known as being a really strong drum teacher. And he was always bartering with fellow studio musicians, would always come to him and ask them to teach their kids drums. And if it was a keyboard player, of which there were many, he would say, sure, you want to teach my kid? And that was the thing, is I never gave up completely. I'd always be willing to try again to start with another teacher. You know, I was never a great student in any way, shape, or form. But I think that kind of wound up making me this unique thing. We kind of came to L.A. pretty late. My dad was 36 years old. This is in 1966. My dad moved his wife and four kids from Connecticut to be a freelance studio musician. You know what I mean? It was a very risky proposition, but he did well really right away. And I'll never forget, it was a huge relief for my dad. Was after a couple of years of being here, he got the Glenn Campbell show. It was a TV show that he was in the band, so it was steady work.
0: Steve's dad was Joe Porcaro. As mentioned, he was a well-known jazz drummer who played sessions for legends like Boz Scaggs, Barbara Streisand, Stan Getz, Frank Sinatra, The Monkees, Gladys Knight, and Madonna.

0: when I was coming out of high school and I saw both my brothers did so well right out of school as far as doing big time sessions right away. And we all knew, we all wanted to be studio musicians. There was no plan B. You know, we all were going to be musicians like our dad. And studio musicians were our heroes, along with the Beatles and with other pop bands. But our day job for sure, what we were going to do right off the bat, was to be studio musicians.
1: Steve always looked up to big brothers Mike and Jeff, especially as the two older boys honed their skills. The pair were quickly recognised for their exceptional talent and in no time became sought-after session players. Steve, on the other hand, couldn't quite compete with his brother's prowess, so he found himself another role.
0: I really dug into the synth thing. I saw that a lot of those guys didn't know much about synthesizers.
2: It was brand new at the time, wasn't it?
0: So brand new at the time, and all of a sudden just started getting gigs programming for these great keyboard players. So I didn't wind up being in competition with them so much. I kind of wound up being part of it.
2: Yeah, so you found a niche and you explored that.
0: Exactly. I really exploited that niche.
1: Steve became known in music circles as the expert on the synthesizer. And all of a sudden, he, like his brothers, was in hot demand.
2: Your dad was happy for you guys all to have a career in music.
0: Oh, he was thrilled. I think they were worried. I think especially they were worried about me because I didn't know the Great American Songbook. I couldn't improvise jazz, but they were very thrilled that it all worked out.
1: In the mid-70s, Steve joined ex-British Spooky Tooth member Gary Wright's band and played keyboard on Gary's hugely successful album, The Dreamweaver, which featured that chart-topping title track.

0: excited about working with Gary Wright?
1: Yeah, that was amazing. As a kid, once I knew I wanted to do music, I just couldn't wait. My brother left high school early to go on the road with Sonny and Cher, and right away things were clicking. And pretty much the same for my brother Mike. Right out of high school, he was on the road and working and doing sessions. And I had just finished half of my senior year. You know, the famous producer, keyboard player, songwriter David Foster had just done the Dreamweaver album with Gary. We were all friends. He was using both my brothers on lots of sessions, and he knew who I was. And he was actually starting to use me a little bit. That was one of my first programming gigs, was I did all the stuff that David Foster, you know, when he first started producing. And he had just finished doing the sessions for Dreamweaver with Gary in the studio. And Gary asked him if he knew any young keyboard players who would be willing to go on the road. And David thought of me, and I got the gig. I auditioned and within 10 minutes got the gig, and it was such a cool experience. You know,
0: I bet. Can you describe it?
1: Gary had been around for a

0: while. He was kind of a veteran at that point. He had been in the band Spooky Tooth. He was real good friends with George Harrison, had worked on a bunch of his stuff. But this was him just doing his solo thing, I think, for the first time. The thing about it is, even though he was just kind of starting off, he was very well connected. So we were right away on these great gigs. We would be opening for Peter Frampton and Yes, doing stadium gigs and these huge festivals and gigs that most young bands would kill to be on and have that kind of exposure. It was an amazing experience.
1: Steve continued working and touring with Gary Wright all the way through to the 80s, and the two collaborated on Gary's 1981 album, The Right Place. Steve had been with him since a teenager.

0: You were how old?
1: 17. I hadn't finished high school.
0: You hadn't finished high school. No. Did it turn your head?
1: Yeah. As far as thinking I was God's gift, no, I may have acted like that a little bit, but I had brothers and enough people who had very biting senses of humor, and if any of us were getting too big for our own britches, we would be,
0: we had lots to
1: kind of cut us down to size.
0: I'm chatting with Steve Picaro from Toto. In terms of your brothers, were you competitive with them or did they foster your growth?
1: They totally fostered it. They were very demanding. My brother Jeff could be very tough on me, but yet there was more of an encouragement thing coming from them, especially in a band situation. It was one of those sibling things where when we lived at home, say Jeff and I would be at each other's throats. The second he moved out and got his own apartment, he was the coolest older brother in the world. We got along great. Then all of a sudden we were in a band together again. There was that familial tension.
0: The first band that Steve had been in with Mike and Jeff was called the Porcaro Brothers. The band was a precursor to their later involvement in Toto. Your dad must have been so proud of the three of you.
1: I think he was.
0: Joe Porcaro had been getting used to the idea that his boys were destined to make music for some time. The three of them were deeply involved in bands all through high school, and they managed to find some pretty talented classmates to join them too.
1: It was kind of two generations of a high school band. David Page and my brother Jeff had a band in high school. When they graduated, I had a band right away. I kind of took over the name that they had used. Another horrible name, Still Life.
0: David Page had also come from a musical family. His father, Marty, was a renowned arranger, composer, and conductor.
1: I met Steve Lukather soon after starting high school, and this guy, Mike Landau, another really amazing guitar player. That's how David Page and my brother Jeff saw Steve Lukather. And then Steve started getting hired for sessions himself.
0: Steve Lukather had been something of a child prodigy. He was already an accomplished musician by the time he was a teenager. In 75, Steve played on sessions for Cher, as well as on Alice Cooper's massive hit album, Welcome to My Nightmare.

0: Have you noticed we haven't even started talking about Toto yet? That's coming up next.
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3: It's a beautiful day.
0: Steve Beccaro was on a roll. As is often the case in the music scene, if you're good, you get picked up. And his gig with Steve Wright led him directly to working with Boz Scaggs.
4: Jeff and David, by this time, together with David Hungate, they kind of became a section, a rhythm section that people hired a lot together. Louis Shelton hired them for Seals and Crofts stuff, and that kind of led from one thing to the next. And all three of them wound up working on Boz Scaggs' Silk Degrees album.

0: was the perfect kind of gig for me, and I jumped right into that. And that kind of became Toto.
1: Silk Degrees itself was one of the greatest albums of all time.
2: Right.
1: You guys obviously thought same. What was it like working with Boz?
2: It was amazing. I didn't personally work on Silk Degrees. I did a little bit on the follow-up album, but I was his road guy right away for Silk Degrees. You know, doing the synthesizers, the string parts, the little mini Moog parts here and there. There was always another piano player, but it was an amazing time. And Boz was just this incredible boss. We just had so much fun, and the music was great.
1: What was it about that album that made it so different?
2: Well, first of all, it just, again, was the stars aligning. You know, I think that was when he really came into himself as far as lyrically and musically. And he was smart enough to see the talent in a David Page and in Jeff. And David and Jeff were on fire then. They would kind of let them do their thing. You know, Lowdown was a jam. Lowdown was them jamming in the studio like they always did. After they were, while the engineer is getting levels and drum sounds, the guys would just kind of start jamming. And Boz was smart enough to like walk out in the studio and here's this groove going on and going, you know what? I could sing on top of this.

0: Toto was signed because of David Paich. David Paich being the guy who co-wrote just about every song on Silk Degrees. So that was pretty much that band. David Paich, my brother Jeff, David Hungate on bass. And then when they toured, when Boz toured for Silk Degrees, they added me on second keyboards and Steve Lukather on guitar. So the record company knew that David Paich was the songwriter, the guy who created a lot of that stuff. Toto was about David having a band with my brother Jeff, having their own band and doing David's songs, but they were always very open to us other guys contributing. When David was putting together Toto, he decided to go with Steve.
1: He was a little younger, wasn't he?
0: No, him and I are the same age. Oh, yeah, okay. we're you know, a little younger than them, you know, than Jeff and Dave, 3 years younger. But they still saw Steve Lukather playing with Boz. He had gotten the gig with Boz. It was pretty much Boz Skaggs' band, and then we just plugged in our own lead singer, Bobby Kimball. And then David Hungate was a studio musician in L.A. that loved Jeff. They started doing a lot of sessions together. So even though my brother Mike was the bass player in their band in high school and was doing well, he was touring at the time a lot with another band, with Seals and Crofts. When they put Toto together, they really wanted that rhythm section of my brother Jeff and David Hungate.
2: There was a bass player from the band Three Dog Night who was friends with David and Jeff, and they'd been done some work together with him. He was in a band called SS Fools. And a couple of the guys from Three Dog Night, as well as one of the singers, was Bobby Kimball. And that's where they first heard and saw Bobby and thought he'd be perfect for Toto.
0: And then they added us two young guys, Lukather on guitar and me on second keyboards, to kind of freshen things up a little bit to bring some...
1: You certainly managed to do that because Toto was an instant success.
0: Yeah, it was kind of how Toto came about.
3: Toto had huge success with their breakthrough hit Hold the Line in 1978. The song helped propel their debut self-titled album to reach multi-platinum status.
1: I heard a story, and I'd like you to tell me whether it's true or not. One of the studio musicians from ABBA said that Toto was named because you guys thought that the ABBA name was so cool, only having two letters, and that's how you got the name Toto. Is that true?
0: You know, that's close. I mean, the way I remember it, at the time, there were bands like U2 came out the same year we did, INXS. We loved these names that were very short. I don't remember the name ABBA coming up, but it might have, and it was only a couple letters. But we just wanted something short and concise and a couple letters, so something like Toto. It was never, ever going to be Toto. That was the dog in the movie. We all love the movie The Wizard of Oz, and that's where it came from originally, was the dog in The Wizard of Oz, but that was never going to be the name of the band.
1: So what happened?
0: You start putting it on the cassettes of the guys of the band jamming Toto, and we're gonna definitely replace that name when we come up with the right one. And next thing you know, you're looking at the album cover, and there it says Toto. You know, it just stuck.
1: Was there a time when you decided, okay, we'll go with this, or was it the graphic artist that designed?
0: You know, obviously, at some point, it just was.
1: It was.
0: We had gotten used to it. And, you know, I don't think we were ever really comfortable with it. It was always the dog and the Wizard of Oz to us. We wanted something cool, like INXS, or we didn't want people thinking of Toto. And we didn't even know about the bathroom fixture company in Japan, which where we wound up spending so much time.
1: I didn't know that either. That
0: would have been reason not to call the band out right there.
1: But you obviously got used to the name.
0: We just went with it. Yeah, got used to it.
1: And did you end up thinking it was cool in the end?
0: No, not to this day. None of us.

0: you took off straight away. Were you shocked by that?
1: We did. No, yeah. You know, it's funny. I wasn't shocked by it, to tell you the truth. It was, like I said, we never did an audition. We never did a showcase for record companies. David had written all those songs on Silk Degrees. Boz's album was such a success that at all the live shows, all the record company presidents and the brass of the record company, right, when something's successful like that, they're all around and hanging out and partying backstage and watching the show from the sidelines. And they saw this drummer and this bass player and this keyboard player and this synth player and this guitar player, and the keyboard player is the guy who wrote all the songs on Silk Degrees. So our record deal was pretty much preordained.
0: You'd all paid your dues, and you certainly had the pedigree.
1: You know, exactly. And the record company, it was the same record company as Boz's, Stars Aligned.
0: So the first album that you did after getting that record deal was the self-titled album, right? And that saw the Hold the Line go gold.
1: First single out of the box, did real well.
0: Written by David.
1: RPM singles were still the thing then. And on Hold the Line, I had the B-side, Taking It Back.
2: David was the 800-pound gorilla in the room, in the band, as far as having the clout, being this very famous songwriter. He was just on fire in those days. One day I went out into the studio, just kind of came up with this tune while we were, I don't know what we were doing in the booth. And the very next day, David was very late coming to the session. And everyone was kind of set up waiting around. And I was like, hey, I got a tune. And I had just written it the day before. Then we cut Taking It Back. We're living the dream. I was just 20, 21.

0: Dave says the band was always accommodating when someone wanted to offer up new material.
1: David was always, as much as he had always had a lot of material, they were always very encouraging for any of us to contribute writing-wise.
0: And so Steve kept on writing, and by 1982, he helped deliver the hit songs Rosanna and Africa for the band's highly anticipated fourth album.
1: The first thing we started working on was Rosanna, and we all felt very good about it being something special.
2: You know, it starts off with my brother Jeff playing a very unique drum beat. You know what I mean? That was very typical of him to combine all his influences. It was just such a unique song, and it did very well. And I got to finally showed the guys and the world, you know what I mean, what I was working so hard to do. That song kind of defined us. It was a special song for all of us. And it went to number two.
3: Yeah, you know? It did. It was huge. Pinnacle of your career?
2: One of them, yes.
3: I believe that was written after an old girlfriend of yours.
2: Yes, yes. David was writing for the fourth album. Rosanna and I had started a relationship, and I was kind of living at David's house. So Rosanna was there quite a lot. I think David might have developed a little crush on her at the time. He just says he was just kind of using her name, but she had an effect on all of us, I think. It was an amazing time. Believe me, she was inspiring.
3: How did she feel about having the song written about her?
2: At the time, she seemed okay with it. I've actually felt bad for her. I mean, as her career over the years, you know, every time she'd be on a David Letterman or on a talk show, it would be the first thing they'd bring. They're always just looking for something to talk about besides whatever movie she was promoting. So they would bring that up. And she said some snarky things about it over the years, you know, about hating that song. I think she just hates being asked about it.
3: She was already an actress at the time.
2: Yes, doing well, really just kind of coming up in a big way.
0: The song Rosanna was written about Rosanna Arquette. Steve and Rosanna broke up not long after the song was released.

0: Rosanna at number two, and much to the amazement of the band, Africa climbed to the top spot on the charts.
1: The biggest surprise was Africa being our only number one song, especially in those days. Now maybe people don't think it matters, but you know, when you do your running order, you have side A and side B of the record, and Africa was the last song on side B. It's not where you put anything that you think is going to be a single. I remember Lukather and I both thought it shouldn't even be on the album. I just didn't know about it really fitting in. It helps you keep your humility about you when it winds up being the only number one we've ever had.

0: Toto 4 won a Grammy for Album of the Year in 1983, but despite it going for number one, voters didn't nominate it, instead preferring Rosanna. These two songs remain Toto's most famous tunes, but guitarist Steve Lukather always worried that people didn't get that Toto as a band had much more depth than these songs represented.
1: Hi, this is Ronnie Wood of The Stones for Rad. 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Remember, rock lives and you should too. Please don't drink and drive.
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0: Steve left Toto in 1987 after the Fahrenheit album to pursue a more full-time songwriting and composing career. He did continue, however, to work with Toto in various supporting roles.
5: My time in the band had kind of run its course. You know, the guys would be talking about, we need to scale down and have less of these arrangements. And they were kind of talking about exactly what I did. So I was taking the hint. You know, by this time, Nirvana and grunge had become very popular. Just a very much more scaled down, less produced style of music was what was on the charts. And overnight, our style had become kind of unpopular.

0: It was during this time that he composed the music for the song Human Nature and produced the synthesizer for The Girl Is Mine from Michael Jackson's best-selling album Thriller. Steve said he owes it all to producer Quincy Jones.
1: David was working hard every night doing up-tempo grooves to send to Quincy.
2: I was already in the studio working with him, programming synthesizers on Thriller, but he had reached out to David Page.
1: And Human Nature was just something I'd been working on my own, on the side. And Quincy accidentally heard it. It was on the other side of a tape we had sent of a couple songs of David's. Quincy heard Human Nature, a very rough version of Human Nature, with me singing the same verse over and over again. He really liked the vibe of it. Asked me if I would mind if the great John Bettis could redo my verse lyrics, and John just knocked it out of the park.

0: we're talking about Human Nature. All the guys in my band heard Human Nature in its demo form, and none of them said, oh my God, Steve, this is an amazing song you wrote. And to me, it was just, it was one of, I had written three songs, and it was just one of them. And it wasn't like I thought, oh my God, this is a great song I wrote at all. And like I said, when I played it for the guys in the band, they would have recorded it if I really wanted them to. But at the time they said, you know, we're really kind of going for more stadium rock, bigger rock songs than these sensitive mid-tempo ballads that were what I typically wrote. But Quincy hears it and finishes it. And I have an artist like Michael singing on it, and the stars align. And it's something people might refer to now as what I wrote in my old days, but I wish I could be inspired like that again and write something that good again. I feel like it's just all about who does it. That's why I'm always looking for the artists.
1: Yeah.

0: It just was truly a fluke where I had made a cassette. I would have never handed it in to anybody. It was an unfinished piece of music. And David asked me to record a couple grooves he had done that he wanted to submit to Quincy. And I happened to run out of cassette tapes. And long story short, Quincy heard it by accident. He happened to hear Human Nature and said, I want to do that.
1: Were you thrilled that that ended up on Thriller?
0: What do you think? Of course. It was amazing.
1: Obviously, that would make big bucks, but I guess that's not the entire thrill, is it?
0: No, and not that the bucks haven't been great over the years, but to have a Quincy do it and to have an artist like Michael, who's truly a singer. He wasn't just singing a song. I mean, I remember he was copying a lot of my phrasing, the way I was phrasing the verses and stuff, but all those things in between when the intro would come back in and he was just vocalizing, that was just all him just feeling it and just ad-libbing and bringing it to this other level. Quincy stayed very true to my version. He added Steve Lukather on guitar and he added Michael Boddicker on a small synth part, but for the most part, he stayed very true to my version. So it was a great experience to have a Michael Jackson singer song.
2: Every day he would leave at a certain time to go do a vocal lesson with Seth Riggs, his teacher. He was constantly working on his instrument. And I think,
0: you know, people get distracted by all the noise and all the garbage, but Michael really was just an amazing singer. This is every songwriter's dream.

sure you can imagine how popular Steve Porcaro became after the Thriller album was released. Anyone who was anyone in the music business wanted him to be involved in their productions. So, under the auspices of producer David Foster, he started working with the likes of Earth, Wind & Fire, Donna Summer, Hall & Oates, Chicago and the Brothers Johnson. Remember them?

0: I worked with George and his brother before with Quincy. George actually came to a Toto rehearsal, and I had a song called In the Way I had started. I wound up finishing it with my brother Jeff and David Page, and that wound up on the Winners album.
1: It was then that Steve began to turn his hand to also composing music for film and TV.
2: What's the driving force? Why keep going? I mean, you could be happily retired and spending your time cruising wherever.
3: What? You might think, but it's the fact that I finally, this stuff is getting real good. This stuff is really working. We weren't at 16-bit until I was in my 30s or something like that. I feel like I'm just getting going, to tell you the truth. Whether it's touring or doing sessions or having a TV show, you know, those things own me. And my songwriting, what I think I'm really the best at, what's really unique about me, is always kind of on the back burner. And when I have time, for instance, when I'm doing a film or a TV show, those are so challenging to me. I am working on those things 24/7, struggling just to make the deadline.
2: So you're talking about scoring TV shows and films and the like, aren't you?
3: Yes.
0: I always felt when I was doing film work, I was kind of being a watered-down version of the temp score of someone else. But I loved doing the work. I absolutely loved it. I loved the process. I loved the discipline of it, which we didn't have in the band. Producing ourselves, we never really had firm deadlines. We'd add another month onto our recording schedule. We'd add another week or two onto our mixing schedule. So when James Howard, who I'd been helping with on some of his film scores, doing some synthesizer work, when he turned to me and said, "Hey, do you want to try this?" And I was like, "You mean writing the film, like doing a TV show or something?" And he says, "Yeah, do you want to give it a go?" I was like, "You know, I don't know if I could have music done by Thursday." I never was very disciplined. It was always loosey-goosey. Starting songs was easy, but finishing them was a whole nother story.
1: But he did manage to work to deadlines and after some time returned to play with Toto from 2010 when the band decided to reform and tour in support of brother Mike Porcaro, who was suffering from ALS. Steve performed on the band's 2015 studio album Toto 14, co-writing and singing lead on The Little Things. This was only the third time he'd ever performed lead vocals on a Toto album.

0: I found myself in a very blessed and unique position. And I'm just able to do what I want to do, which is write my songs. That's all I do now. And I'm hoping it's all I do for the rest of my life.
1: So, you're feeling quite pleased with yourself these days?
0: Let's just say comfortable in my own skin, where I'm not beating myself up. I can go to a jazz show now and appreciate it and not feel like I've got to get my shite together. You know what I mean? That I've got to beat myself up afterward.
1: In 2016, Steve finally came out with his own solo album. It had taken him 6 years, and now he has another one planned.
2: Singing is very difficult for me, and I only want to sing things that there's really no one else to sing. Kind of like how it was with Toto. I would have loved to have had someone else singing my songs. Bobby Kimball completely amazed me on the second album with Secret Love. I never would have thought in a million years that Bobby would sing that song. The only way that got done was by me not being in the room when he did it.

0: I feel like I've hit the lottery 3 or 4 times in my life.
1: We've talked about 2. Where are the other 2?
0: Having my children and just my film career. I've always done well out of the box, out of the gate.
1: Final question, Steve Porcaro. You talk about high school bands and they were so prevalent back in the day. I'm not sure that kids are so into high school bands today. And if that's the case, where are the next bunch of incredible musicians going to come from?
0: It's a really good point. It's something I noticed right away. I had my first daughter very young. I was 20 years old, and I was definitely the youngest dad at the PTA meetings and stuff. And right away, when she was in junior high school and there was a dance, I'd drop her off, and then I'd park my car, and I wanted to take a peek in and hear the band. And every time, even back then, we're talking the early 80s, and there'd be a DJ. And I think it speaks to the state of music these days. It's just very different.
1: Yeah, I hate
0: and it. When we were in school, they didn't mind if we played a Steely Dan song or a Chicago song or a Beatles song.
1: And as you said, it's all DJs today.
0: It's a different world than we grew up in. I feel for these kids that are wannabe players.
1: Do you worry for the future of music?
0: Yeah, especially with a lot of the hip-hop stuff. I have trouble seeing people getting nostalgic about it. We'll want to hear a lyric at our wedding or whatever that touched us when we were in high school or whatever. I have trouble picturing people getting nostalgic about "You Stanky Whore."
1: I hear you. Steve Porcaro, you've been so generous with your time. I'll let you off the hook now.
0: Very welcome.
1: What a pleasure chatting with you.
0: Really nice to meet you.
1: Bye now.
0: Bye-bye.
2: Just as a footnote, when Toto regrouped in 2020, Steve Porcaro chose not to rejoin the band. And yes, he's still working on that upcoming second solo album. Thanks for your time today. I hope you've enjoyed all that Steve Porcaro has shared with us. I'll look forward to being back in your company again same time next week. Have fun, won't you, in the meantime? Bye now.
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0: Perinatal anxiety and depression affects up to 1 in 5 new mums and up to 1 in 10 new dads. PANDA provides a national perinatal mental health helpline for individuals and their families, support people and healthcare providers, as well as a wide range of online information and support. Completing their online mental health checklist is a great first step if you're unsure if what you're experiencing as a new or expecting parent or observing in a loved one could be a reason to seek help. 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
1: PANDA's mental health checklist is such a great tool, and it's so great because as human beings, we often minimise our experience and we second guess those kind of feelings that we have bubbling up as we're entering into these new roles in our lives. So our checklist is really important because people can go in through the comfort of their own home, or if they're sitting on a tractor in a field or wherever it is, they can complete a checklist for new or expecting parents, mums and dads, and for carers as well. And they can get a read after answering, I think it's about 32 questions that are fairly straightforward. They can get a read on what that experience is for them, whether or not they'd benefit from support. And the most important thing is they can get a printout at the end, which they can get downloadable to their device, and they can take it to somebody to have a chat.
0: If you're a new or expecting parent, remember that PANDA's Perinatal Mental Health Helpline is there to support you. Call 1300 726 306 Monday to Saturday. You can also access a range of support, tips and information to help you adjust to this new stage of your life at panda.org.au.
2: The Community Radio Suicide Prevention Project is produced with the support of the Australian Government Department of Health and Aged Care.

Hello, and welcome to Meet Me at the Movies. I'm Maggie Morgan, and I'm glad to have your company. And on my program today, I'm going to take you to the moon and back. We're in the midst of a moon rush. A growing number of countries and companies have the lunar surface in their sights in a race for resources and space dominance. And we're entering the third space age, bringing a fresh energy not seen since the days of the Apollo program, and for the first time with private companies rather than governments leading the charge. There are plans to create a lunar gateway, a station orbiting the moon, providing communication, laboratories, and accommodation hubs for astronauts. Yep, we've sure come a long way since the 20th of July 1969. So on my program today, I'm going to play my Apollo special. I'll also talk about other historic space events that took place from 1969, and weaved through these stories, I'll be playing some iconic music tracks as well as soundtracks from the 2018 movie Apollo 13, directed by Ron Howard and starring Tom Hanks. This is The Race into Space.

0: In 1961, the Soviet Union launched the first man into space. And in the same year, astronaut Alan Shepard became the first American in space with a suborbital flight aboard the Mercury capsule Freedom 7. Following this, President Kennedy announced during a speech in May 1961 that the race into space had begun.
1: I believe that this nation should commit itself to achieving the goal before this decade is out of landing a man on the moon and returning him safely to the Earth. No single space project in this period will be more impressive to mankind or more important for the long-range exploration of space, and none will be so difficult or expensive to accomplish. We propose to accelerate the development of the appropriate lunar spacecraft. We propose to develop alternate liquid and solid fuel boosters, much larger than any now being developed, until certain which is superior. We propose additional funds for other engine development and for unmanned exploration, explorations which are particularly important for one purpose which this nation will never overlook, the survival of the man who first makes this daring flight. But in a very real sense, it will not be one man going to the moon. If we make this judgment affirmatively, it will be an entire nation, for all of us must work to put him there.
0: NASA's first high-profile program was Project Mercury, an effort to learn if humans could survive in space. This was then followed by Project Gemini, which helped NASA get ready for the Apollo moon landings. Project Gemini had four main goals: to test an astronaut's ability to fly long-duration missions, up to 2 weeks in space, to understand how spacecraft could rendezvous and dock in orbit around the Earth and the Moon, to perfect re-entry and landing methods, and to further understand the effects of longer space flights on astronauts. So from 1961, dominance in the skies became more important than land battles. It was a way to prove unchallenged superiority to the entire world.
2: 10, 9, 8, 7, 6, 5, 4, 3, 2, we have ignition. Commit liftoff. We have liftoff.
0: But not all launches went to plan. One of the worst tragedies in the history of spaceflight occurred on January 27, 1967, when the crew of Gus Grissom, Ed White and Roger Chaffee were killed in a fire in the Apollo command module during a pre-flight test at Cape Canaveral. The tragedy occurred as the trio were preparing for the first manned Apollo flight. The crew entered the command module at around 1 p.m. There was a bad smell which put the rehearsal countdown on hold, but was later found to be unrelated to the event. Then at 6:31 p.m, cries began. "We have a fire in the cockpit." Those watching on a video feed saw Ed White appear to reach the handle of the hatch. The command module then ruptured, according to NASA, and flames and gas spilled out. It took personnel about 5 minutes to open all the hatches in the capsule, and once they could get inside, they could barely see anything at all.

0: Following the Apollo 1 tragedy, and in the same year the death of a Soviet cosmonaut whose spacecraft's re-entry parachute failed, both countries' space programs halted flights for a year. In the wake of the Apollo fire and investigation, changes took place to ensure that this horrific accident never happened again, such as the capsule's hatch was replaced with one that would open outward quickly, and the cabin atmosphere during pre-launch testing was no longer 100% oxygen, but rather a mixture of oxygen and nitrogen. And you've been listening to Maggie Morgan from Meet Me at the Movies, and I hope you're enjoying the stories and music from my program, The Race into Space.
1: Apollo 11, this is Houston. You are go for TLI. Over.
2: Apollo 11, thank you.
1: Roger out.
0: 8 days, 3 hours, 18 minutes and 35 seconds. That is the total duration of the most important and celebrated space mission ever flown, Apollo 11, when humans first set foot on the moon. It was a journey that changed the way we think about our place in the universe, but we only saw a fraction of what happened, a handful of iconic stills and a few precious hours of movie footage. Those who are alive at the time to experience this event, and I can count myself in that, can most likely, even 50 years later, tell you exactly where they were at the time. Many will tell you they were sitting in their living room, watching on a black and white TV, listening intently to the reporting of Walter Cronkite. The astronauts Neil Armstrong, Edward Buzz Aldrin, and Michael Collins have just blasted off, sitting atop a rocket that contains enough propellant to blow them to kingdom come if anything goes wrong, and there was every chance it would. They are 36 miles above the Earth as the escape tower jettisons their last chance to abort the mission before entering Earth's orbit. And yet, here they are, joking about being able to see out of the windows for the first time. These are some very cool customers indeed. I know you.

0: When Neil Armstrong and Buzz Aldrin stepped onto the surface of the moon, the entire world was watching. Every person captivated and inspired, regardless of nationality, ethnicity, income, or gender. And astonishingly, what Armstrong's first words on the moon were going to be were unknown to anyone up until the moment he said them. Despite being asked what he would say innumerable times in the run-up to the mission, as these words would be the most famous words ever uttered by a human being, Armstrong always insisted that he had no idea what he would say and that something would come to him at the moment of his first step. And something did.
1: Okay, Neil, we can see you coming down the ladder now.
2: Okay. I'm at the foot of the ladder. The lamb footbeds are only depressed in the surface about 1 or 2 inches. It's almost like a powder.
3: Armstrong is on the moon. Neil Armstrong, 38-year-old American, standing on the surface of the moon on this July 20th, 1969.
2: That's one small step for man, one giant leap for mankind.
3: His quote was, "That's one small step for man, one giant leap for mankind."

0: By 1970, the space program had become rather humdrum. The previous year had witnessed Apollo 11's historic first moon landing, and by early 1970, NASA's run of success had turned much of the nation complacent. Many wondered whether fixing problems on Earth demanded more attention than exploring the moon. And it was in this climate that Apollo 13 set off on April 11 in 1970 for the third lunar landing, its mission devoted largely to science.
1: Apollo 13 flight controllers, listen up. Give me a go, no go for launch. Booster.
2: Go.
1: Retro.
3: Go.
1: Vital.
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1: Launch control, this is Houston. We are go for
0: Jim
1: launch.
0: Jim Lovell served as Apollo 13's commander. This was his fourth trip into space, and he was joined by a pair of rookies, Command Module Pilot Jack Swigert and Lunar Module Pilot Fred Hayes.
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0: at 55 hours and 46 minutes, as the crew finished a 49-minute TV broadcast showing how comfortably they lived and worked in weightlessness, Lovell said, "This is the crew of Apollo 13, wishing everybody there a nice evening, and we're just about ready to close out our inspection of Aquarius and get back for a pleasant evening in Odyssey. Good night." 9 minutes later, oxygen tank number 2 blew up, causing the number 1 tank to also fail. The command module's normal supply of electricity, light, and water was lost, and they were about 200,000 miles from Earth.
1: Ecom GNC, these guys are talking about bangs and shimmies up there. Doesn't sound like instrumentation to me.
2: Houston, we are venting something out into space.
3: I can see it outside of window 1 right now. It's definitely a gas of some sort.
2: It's got to be the oxygen.
0: At 1 hour 29 seconds after the bang, a ground flight support crew said, "Oxygen is slowly going to zero, and we are starting to think about the lunar module lifeboat." Ground controllers in Houston faced a formidable task. Completely new procedures had to be written and tested in the simulator before being passed up to the crew. The navigation problem had to be solved, and it was essentially how, when, and what altitude to burn the lunar module descent engine so as to provide a quick return home.
4: "If this doesn't work, we're not going to have enough power left to get home."
5: "Fredo, how long does it take to power up the LEM?"
6: "3 hours by the checklist."
5: "We don't have that much time.

0: parachute situation, the heat shield, the angle of the trajectory, and the typhoon. There's just so many variables, I'm a little lost.
1: I know what the problems are, Henry. This could be the worst disaster NASA's ever experienced.
2: With all due respect, sir, I believe this is going to be our finest hour.
3: Expect entry interface in 45 seconds.
4: Gentlemen, it's been a privilege flying.
5: In spite of the hardships caused by limited power, loss of cabin heat, and the critical need to improvise the carbon dioxide removal system, the crew returned safely to Earth on April 17, 1970. Thought the actual mission was a failure, it was referred to as NASA's finest hour. Missions continued with Apollo 14 that same year and Apollo 15 in the summer of 1971. These contributed much to NASA's space research. However, with budget cuts, Apollo 16 and 17 ended the Apollo legacy in 1972.

0: And you've been listening to Maggie Morgan from Meet Me at the Movies. And I hope you're enjoying the music and the stories from my annual Race into Space program.
1: Many successful missions occurred for NASA during the 1970s, such as in 1975, when the US and the Soviet Union together joined forces to create the first international piloted space mission named the Apollo-Soyuz mission. Then in 1986, disaster struck.
2: Ladies and gentlemen, I'd planned to speak to you tonight to report on the State of the Union. But the events of earlier today have led me to change those plans. Today is a day for mourning and remembering. Nancy and I are pained to the core by the tragedy of the Shuttle Challenger. We know we share this pain with all of the people of our country. This is truly a national loss. 19 years ago, almost to the day, we lost three astronauts in a terrible accident on the ground. But we've never lost an astronaut in flight. We've never had a tragedy like this. And perhaps we've forgotten the courage it took for the crew of the shuttle. But they, the Challenger 7, were aware of the dangers, but overcame them and did their jobs brilliantly. We mourn seven heroes: Michael Smith, Dick Scobee, Judith Resnick, Ronald McNair, Ellison Onizuka, Gregory Jarvis, and Krista Mikulov.
1: On the night before Challenger's launch, Central Florida was swept by a severe cold wave that deposited thick ice on the launch pad. But this didn't stop Mission Control telling Scobee, "Challenger, go with throttle up." And seconds later, the vehicle disappeared in an explosion just 73 seconds after liftoff at an altitude of 14,000 meters. Tapes salvaged from the wreckage showed that the instant before breakup, Smith said, "Uh-oh," but nothing else was heard.

The immediate cause of the Challenger accident was suspected within days and was fully established within a few weeks. The severe cold reduced the resiliency of two rubber O-rings that sealed the joint between the two lower segments of the right-hand solid rocket booster. The Challenger disaster was the first major shuttle accident.

0: shadow.
1: The battle of the race into space continued between the Soviet Union and USA, and in 2000, they came together as the American and Russian crew begins living aboard the International Space Station. Then, on February the 1st, 2003, another disaster.
2: My fellow Americans, this day has brought terrible news and great sadness to our country. At 9 o'clock this morning, Mission Control in Houston lost contact with our space shuttle Columbia. A short time later, debris was seen falling from the skies above Texas. The Columbia's lost. There are no survivors. On board was a crew of seven: Colonel Rick Husband, Lieutenant Colonel Michael Anderson, Commander Laurel Clark, Captain David Brown, Commander William McCool, Dr. Kulpna Shavla, and Ilan Ramon.
1: About 82 seconds after Columbia left the ground, a piece of foam fell from a bipod ramp that was part of a structure that attached the external tank to the shuttle. No inspection was made, and so after completing their scientific experiments mission, the landing mission proceeded without further inspection. It was later found that a hole in the left wing allowed atmospheric gases to bleed into the shuttle as it went through its fiery re-entry, leading to the loss of the sensors and eventually Columbia itself and the astronauts inside. The space shuttle program was retired in August 2011 after 135 missions, mainly due to the cost. Getting to the moon was seen ironically as astronomical. Over the many missions into space, Apollo astronauts snapped photos of the Earth from afar that are credited with helping propel the environmental movement in the 1970s. What the Apollo program did was convert the moon from an object of fascination to a place we could explore. China!

0: In high school, Australian Catherine Bennell-Pegg was asked to write down three careers she aspired to pursue. She only wrote down one response: astronaut. At the age of 39 and after 13 months of training with the European Space Agency in Germany, Catherine graduated with five other peers as astronauts. It makes her the first qualified astronaut under the Australian flag. She said, "I always dreamed of being an astronaut. When I was young, it was for the adventure. But after more than a decade working in space, it's now because I know the role it plays in tackling real-world problems and developing new knowledge that can benefit our society, environment, and science. I want to use this experience to open doors for Australia and show all Australians they too can reach for the stars."
1: For me, I'd say being an astronaut, the culmination of a lifelong dream. I grew up on the northern beaches of Sydney, where the sky was very clear with stars, and I love looking up at the sky. And when I learned that, you know, stars weren't just pinpricks of light, but could be entire galaxies or planets, other worlds, that just expanded my whole scale of the universe in my child's mind. Being selected as Australia's first astronaut candidate, I would consider to be my greatest career achievement. It's an absolute thrill. Part of the driving force is wanting to help create concrete steps forward in human knowledge and discovery. I think I was drawn to space for the adventure and the exploration, and that still really excites me. But as I've developed my career in the field, I've also learned to really enjoy it and value it for the scientific discoveries it creates. In space, you have labs where you can do really groundbreaking medical research or develop new materials or processes that help us with sustainable systems. You know, space is an eye in the sky from which you can see all these phenomena around the world and help contribute to global challenges like climate change. What originally motivated me was a sense of adventure and wanting to leave a legacy. And then as I grew up, it was about that contributing back through the use of space. Throughout my whole career, I've almost always been in the minority as a woman. It hasn't held me back at all. That being said, in space there is a diversity challenge, like there is in most STEM fields. In Australia, only 27% of the STEM workforce today are women. Less than 10% of astronauts globally to date have been women. And that's a problem beyond the individual level. It's a problem at the societal level, because in order to progress and achieve new breakthroughs as a nation, as a world, we need to have diverse thought and creativity. And that comes through having more representation. The exciting thing is that the landscape for having a space career in Australia is broadening rapidly. The other day, we got our blue flight suits and I had an Australian flag patch on mine, and it was quite emotional because, you know, even seeing that and knowing that this opportunity could accelerate opportunities for other Australians to be involved in human spaceflight, I could retire happily. In space, astronauts feel the overview effect, which is where they look back at the Earth and realize we are one humanity. At night, they look into the light that bends around the horizon, a thin blue line of air within which all life as we know it has existed. All of humanity has developed, where all of life's events and problems and excitements are all happening right now. And they are overwhelmed by how fragile this world really is. Life feels fleeting. Yet this perspective also fills them with a sense of boundless possibility. Astronauts return to Earth compelled to protect it, to understand it, to nurture it. And we, all of us, have our part to play in this.
0: NASA is advancing their plans for a permanent human presence on the Moon through its Artemis program. After the success of the uncrewed Artemis 1 mission in 2022 and the crewed Artemis 2 lunar flyby in early 2026, Artemis 4 is planned for early 2028, marking the first human landing since 1972. Four astronauts will travel to the Moon, with two spending a week near the South Pole conducting geological research and collecting samples. However, scientists warn that repeated landings and future lunar bases could contaminate the surface. And a new study suggests spacecraft exhaust may deposit methane, potentially damaging ancient molecules that could reveal how life began on Earth. Oh well, I suppose only time will tell. Well, I hope you enjoyed the music and the story about the race into space. I'm Maggie Morgan, and you've been listening to Meet Me at the Movies. This program was produced in the studios of 2RRR Sydney and is being heard across Australia on the Community Radio Network. So until we meet at the movies next time, be kind to one another.

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1: Hello, I'm Peter Carey. It's been hit and miss with the federal government's new emergency alert system. The 10-second siren is designed to notify Australians about emergencies and disasters, including security threats, biosecurity incidents, and natural hazards, including floods and cyclones. Callers to Talkback Radio had a mix of messages.
2: I didn't get alert, and I'm working with two other workers, and they've got the same phone and the same company and network, and they got the alert.
3: I got the alert, and I was talking to my mum, and she didn't get the alert at all.
4: Yeah, I was just in the chemist at Phillip Island, and they did a countdown for the alert. There was a dozen people there, and I was the only one that got it.
5: Yeah, I was in Coles with my work phone in one back pocket, my personal phone in my other back pocket. One butt cheek vibrated, but my right butt cheek did not vibrate.
1: The price of wholesale petrol has increased by more than 35 cents per litre across the country since the start of the month. Motorists are preparing for the government's fuel excise discount to end on Monday, adding a further 16 cents to the cost. NRMA spokesperson Peter Currie says the start of August will also bring an additional increase.
6: 1.5 cents will also be increased because we know that twice a year every year the excise is adjusted for inflation, and those two dates are set for the same day. So we will see the wholesale price go up again. It will get close to the $2 mark or just over for unleaded and up around the $2.40 mark for diesel.
1: In air health news, patients with serious and complex kidney issues are being promised a first-of-its-kind treatment centre in Sydney. The Prince of Wales Hospital Kidney Care Centre features dialysis, transplant support and a range of other care options in the one place. Health Minister Ryan Park says they want to make it as easy as possible to get the highest level of care.
7: Critically important, and it can often be the difference between life and death, particularly in acute cases. So this is about making sure that we have everything under one roof, but still able to be accessible to people right across New South Wales.
1: New homes are being built in Queensland faster than anywhere else in the country. 50,000 are currently under construction across the state, with the housing pipeline up by more than 25% in just 12 months. Deputy Premier Jarrod Bleijie says Queensland is open for business.
8: No matter if you're here in Brisbane or right across the, in southwest Queensland Tractor, and the Residential Activation Fund is unlocking 24 new homes in southwest Queensland, and 24 new homes in southwest Queensland means just as much as 15,000 new homes to the Mayor of Logan.
1: And it's Donate Life Week. Australians are being urged to sign up to the Organ and Tissue Donor Register. Just over 21% of Queensland's population, around 780,000 people, are currently on the list. Donate Life Chief Executive Lucinda Barry says it's a register of intent and families do have the final call.
9: 8 in 10 families will say yes to donation if they know what you want. So our big call out is for families and people to have that conversation about donation. Let your family know if you want to be a donor and importantly register.
1: This is ANU. The Titans are celebrating back-to-back wins for the first time in 2026 following yesterday's 20-point victory over the Dragons. Coach Josh Hannay says it was well-deserved.
10: You know, I've had some really sort of tight losses this year and probably didn't get a lot of reward at different times. So to see everyone, most importantly the players, get that reward, mate, for the effort that they're putting in and they have all year is really, really good.
1: In the AFL, Brisbane are celebrating 7 straight wins after smashing Port Adelaide by 59 points on Sunday. Zach Bailey, Kai Lohman, Logan Morris and Charlie Cameron each kicked 3 goals apiece. Lions coach Chris Fagan pleased with the spread of scorers.
11: We share the scoring around, which is great. You know, I like to think that we're an equal opportunity offence and therefore hard to stop. We don't rely on any one person, and I thought that was a good example of that today.
1: The MCG will reportedly host 2 AFL games on the same day for the 4th time in the competition's history. The Round 23 doubleheader on Saturday, August 15, will see Essendon host Sydney and Richmond play St Kilda. Meanwhile, St Kilda's forward Max King has had scans this morning under tight hamstring suffered against North Melbourne, and Rowan Marshall has also had a scan on his back. Australian Independent Radio News.

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Hello again and welcome to another flashback to the 60s. 10 magnificent years, it changed all our lives. From Liverpool to Los Angeles, from the Beatles to the Beach Boys, you'll hear it all and more.

And on today's program, we'll go beyond the voyage to the bottom of the sea. Nixon has an interesting conversation with the Apollo astronauts on the moon, and RFK has an interesting conversation with LBJ. All this and more coming up.

0: Oh, it's nice to have friends of distinction. Grazing in the Grass, number 3 from 1969.
1: Taking you back to the realms and depths of time.
0: With 2 weeks at number 1 for John Fred and his Playboys from 1967 and Judy in Disguise.

It was released in late 1969. Santana, Evil Ways. Coming up, it's a 5 o'clock whirl for the Vogues, and the Beach Boys will have some fun.

0: Voyage to the Bottom of the Sea, another Irwin Allen production. It starred David Hedison as Captain Crane. He initially turned down the movie role of the same name, but when it came to the TV series, he was thoroughly impressed by one actor that was joining the cast, David Hedison.
1: Irwin called, and he wanted me to do a film called Voyage to the Bottom of the Sea. And after my experience on The Lost World, I couldn't face it, because it was basically the same thing. So I turned it down. And then a couple of years after that, he called me for Voyage to the Bottom of the Sea, the series. I turned that down. And the guy wouldn't let go. So finally, after I heard that Richard Basehart was playing the Admiral, I was terribly impressed that he got Richard. And I thought, well, God, if Richard Basehart can do this, I certainly can. In the

Hasta luego.

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1: Neil and Buzz, the President of the United States is in his office now and would like to say a few words to you. Over.
2: That would be an honor.
1: Go ahead, Mr. President. This is Houston out.
2: Hello, Neil and Buzz. I'm talking to you by telephone from the Oval Room at the White House. And this certainly has to be the most historic telephone call ever made. I just can't tell you how proud we all are of what you do. For every American, this has to be the proudest day of our lives. And for people all over the world, I am sure they too join with Americans in recognizing what an immense feat this is. Because of what you have done, the heavens have become a part of man's world. And as you talk to us from the Sea of Tranquility, it inspires us to redouble our efforts to bring peace and tranquility to Earth. For one priceless moment in the whole history of man, all the people on this Earth are truly one. One in their pride in what you have done, and one in our prayers that you will return safely to Earth.
1: Thank you, Mr. President. It's a great honor and privilege for us to be here representing not only the United States, but man of peace of all nations, and with interest and a curiosity, and with a vision for the future.
2: And thank you very much, and I look forward, all of us look forward to seeing you on the Hornet on Thursday.
3: Look forward to that very much, sir.

A number four Billboard hit from 1965, The Vogues and 5 O'Clock World. 1963.

0: Oh, lovely song. Her real name was Mary Pennick. Skeeter Davis from 1963.
1: Perinatal anxiety and depression affects up to 1 in 5 new mums and up to 1 in 10 new dads. PANDA provides a national perinatal mental health helpline for parents and their families, support people and healthcare providers, as well as a wide range of online information and support, including a chatbot and a mental health checklist. We caught up with PANDA CEO Julie Bornenkopf and asked for her advice for newer expecting parents who are unsure about taking the first step and reaching out for some support.
2: Firstly, for new parents or expecting parents that have that kind of little voice in their head or feeling in their body where they feel unsure of how they're tracking, I would say good on you for stopping and acknowledging it. Secondly, I'd say, what are you going to do with it? And really importantly, we need to see these little mental and physical flags as points of time where we can change something. So if you're struggling or if you're at a point where something just doesn't feel right, getting support early, whether it's via our resources, dot the chatbot, the mental health checklist, or 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

0: A number one hit from 1965 for the Beach Boys, and Help Me Rhonda. 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With the Billboard number five hit from 1964 for the Beach Boys, and Fun, Fun, Fun.
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0: Penny Lane, the piccolo trumpet alternate ending from 1967 and a number one smash.
1: Yeah.
2: The Attorney General calling you on 90.
1: Yes.
3: Hello, Mr.
1: Yeah.
3: President.
1: Yeah.
3: Martin Luther King's going down to Greenwood, Mississippi tonight.
1: Mm-hmm.
3: And he's going to address a mass rally there.
1: Mm-hmm.
3: And of course, that creates a problem. We've talked to the officials down there, representative of the governor, and discussed it with them, and they say that they will not escort them, but that they'll have state patrol there, and their advice is that he leave Greenwood tonight. We asked them about escorting him out of Greenwood to back to Jackson, and they said they wouldn't do that, but that they would patrol the highway, and that they'd try to keep it as safe as they could. So we passed that on to Martin Luther King, that the people down there, we can't guarantee it because we don't have the authority, but the people down there think he should leave Greenwood tonight and go on to Jackson. It's a ticklish problem,
1: mm-hmm.
3: because if he gets killed, it creates all kinds of problems, not just him being dead, but also a lot of other kind of problems.
1: Yeah. Can we have FBI people there and have them keeping their eyes and ears open and
3: yeah.
1: preceding him and following him, probably?
3: Well, it's difficult, just the preceding and following. Then I suppose we can.
4: No, no, no.

Attorney General Robert Kennedy chats with the President for the safety of Martin Luther King. Followed appropriately, Sam Cooke from 1960, a number 12 hit, and Wonderful World.

0: Coming up for you now is the Australian Independent News.
1: Hello, I'm Peter Carey. The first nationwide test of a new emergency alert system has been declared a success, despite many Australians reporting they didn't receive the notification. Data from the National Emergency Management Agency shows a higher than anticipated 94% of cell towers broadcast the alert to compatible devices. Emergency Management Minister Krista McBain says NEMA will be analysing today's data and seeking feedback from the community.
2: Don't worry if you did not receive an alert. This could be because you were not in a coverage area, your software was not up to date, or your device was incompatible.
1: The federal court has upheld a ruling that One Nation leader Pauline Hanson racially vilified Green Senator Marine Faruqi on social media. Senator Hanson says her legal team will be reviewing the decision with a view to lodge a High Court appeal. Victoria's Premier Jacinta Allen is refusing to stand down, fighting a leadership challenge from her deputy, Kiara Parker, reports.
3: Ben Carroll is putting his hand up to be the next Labor leader, saying it's clear Jacinta Allen has lost the majority of caucus. He's posted on social media that a group of his colleagues asked him to nominate for the leadership position and is making his move now because he believes the stakes are too high at the upcoming election, which is now just 4 months away. Mr. Carroll will reportedly implement a royal commission into big build corruption as a first major marker to differentiate himself from Jacinta Allen. Despite poor polling, Jacinta Allen is refusing to step down, sparking a party process which could take weeks, potentially derailing Labor's election campaign. The showdown expected tomorrow when Parliament returns. The opposition is urging Labor MPs to vote for a no-confidence motion against Jacinta Allen and trigger an early election.
1: To Brisbane, where a Chinese national has faced court after allegedly bribing a Commonwealth official. Georgia Kondek has more.
4: Police allege earlier this month the male attempted to bribe the female officer during a business meeting in Camp Hill. It is further alleged the 39-year-old handed the woman a bag of tea, which was later found to contain $20,000 in cash. After the woman reported the money, an investigation was launched, and on Friday the businessman was arrested at Sydney International Airport and extradited to Brisbane, where he fronted the magistrate's court on one count of gift or offer a secret commission to an agent. The man's lawyer told the court he was not attempting to flee the country. He did not know he was under investigation. He also argued the male should receive bail on the condition his passport is surrendered and he report to the court when necessary. But bail was refused and the case will return to court next Wednesday.
1: And the 25-year-old paddleboarder who rescued a woman after a shark attack on Sydney's east last month has won his fourth world championship. Charlie Vecro has completed the 52-kilometre race across shark-infested waters in Honolulu in just over 4 hours, breaking the world record. Vecro told Nine preparations were, quite emotionally difficult this time around. Finally, to the Australian share market, the All Ords has closed down 58 points at 89.78, and one Australian dollar was buying 69.87 US cents. This is Air News. The Titans are celebrating back-to-back wins for the first time in 2026, following yesterday's 20-point victory over the Dragons. Coach Josh Hannay says it was well-deserved.
5: You know, I've had some really sort of tight losses this year and probably didn't get a lot of reward at different times. So to see everyone, most importantly the players, get that reward, mate, for the effort that they're putting in and they have all year is really, really good.
1: In the AFL, Brisbane are celebrating seven straight wins after smashing Port Adelaide by 59 points on Sunday. Zach Bailey, Kai Lohman, Logan Morris and Charlie Cameron each kicked 3 goals apiece. Lions coach Chris Fagan pleased with the spread of scorers.
6: We share the scoring around, which is great. You know, I like to think that we're an equal opportunity offence and therefore hard to stop. We don't rely on any one person, and I thought that was a good example of that today.
1: The MCG will reportedly host two AFL games on the same day for the fourth time in the competition's history. The Round 23 doubleheader on Saturday, August 15, will see Essendon host Sydney and Richmond play St Kilda. Meanwhile, St Kilda's forward Max King has had scans this morning under tight hamstring suffered against North Melbourne, and Rowan Marshall has also had a scan on his back. Australian Independent Radio News. For Y-O-U.
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0: Good morning and welcome to another Tuesday morning, another beautiful night. Not too cold, not too warm, just absolutely perfect, wasn't it? All right, let's bring you our first featured artist for this morning, and we're going to bring you a fabulous selection of music by Glenn Travis Campbell, born April 22, 1936, passed away August 8, 2017. Of course, he's an American country music singer, songwriter, and actor. He is best known for a series of hit songs from the 1960s through to the 1970s, and for hosting the Glenn Campbell Good Time Hour on CBS television from 1969 to 1972. A revered session guitarist before breaking through as a solo performer. He released just over 64 albums in a career, which spanned some 5 decades, and selling over 45 million records worldwide, including 12 gold albums, 4 platinum albums, and 1 double platinum. My goodness, what a lifetime of wonderful music. Well, we're going to open with Gentle on My Mind, and that is lifted from his live album. Then we'll go with By the Time I Get to Phoenix, and another song from another album was Rhinestone Cowboy. That was actually the title track of the album. Let's move into one whole hour of the fabulous voice of Glenn Campbell.

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0: Perinatal anxiety and depression affects up to 1 in 5 new mums and up to 1 in 10 new dads. PANDA provides a national perinatal mental health helpline for individuals and their families, support people and healthcare providers, as well as a wide range of online information and support. Completing their online mental health checklist is a great first step if you're unsure if what you're experiencing as a new or expecting parent or observing in a loved one could be a reason to seek help. We caught up with PANDA CEO Julie Bornenkopf to find out more.
1: PANDA's mental health checklist is such a great tool, and it's so great because as human beings, we often minimise our experience and we second guess those kind of feelings that we have bubbling up as we're entering into these new roles in our lives. So our checklist is really important because people can go in through the comfort of their own home, or if they're sitting on a tractor in a field or wherever it is, they can complete a checklist for new or expecting parents, mums and dads, and for carers as well. And they can get a read after answering, I think it's about 32 questions that are fairly straightforward. They can get a read on what that experience is for them, whether or not they'd benefit from support. And the most important thing is they can get a printout at the end, which they can get downloadable to their device, and they can take it to somebody to have a chat.
0: If you're a new or expecting parent, remember that PANDA's Perinatal Mental Health Helpline is there to support you. 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You can also access a range of support, tips and information to help you adjust to this new stage of your life at panda.org.au.
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0: to Nokia 3310's albums Name the Bands, Britney, Christina, Paris, and even parody movies with Anna Faris, we take you through the beginning of this century with Noughties Till Infinity. 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

0: Hi, this is Dobby for Rad. You know, a great song can last forever, but so can the consequences of drink driving. If you cause a crash because you drank too much, it will follow you for the rest of your life. You may even end up having a conviction against you. So when you know your mates have had too many, take their keys, drive them home, or stay up late listening to music. Just keep them off the road, because friends don't let friends drink drive.
1: Rad. Recording artists, actors and athletes against dumb driving.

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0: Perinatal anxiety and depression affects up to 1 in 5 new mums and up to 1 in 10 new dads. PANDA provides a national perinatal mental health helpline for parents and their families, support people and healthcare providers, as well as a wide range of online information and support, including a chatbot and a mental health checklist. We caught up with PANDA CEO Julie Bornenkopf and asked for her advice for newer expecting parents who are unsure about taking the first step and reaching out for some support.
1: Firstly, for new parents or expecting parents that have that kind of little voice in their head or feeling in their body where they feel unsure of how they're tracking, I would say good on you for stopping and acknowledging it. Secondly, I'd say, what are you going to do with it? And really importantly, we need to see these little mental and physical flags as points of time where we can change something. So if you're struggling or if you're at a point where something just doesn't feel right, getting support early, whether it's via our resources, dot the chatbot, the mental health checklist, or reaching out to the helpline, can be a real change point in getting you to understand what your experience is, where to access support, and how to do it quickly so that you get to be the parent you 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
0: If you're a new or expecting parent, remember that PANDA's Perinatal Mental Health Helpline is there to support you. 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You can also access a range of support, tips and information to help you adjust to this new stage of your life at panda.org.au.
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4: Hello, I'm Peter Carey. It's been hit and miss with the federal government's new emergency alert system. The 10-second siren is designed to notify Australians about emergencies and disasters, including security threats, biosecurity incidents, and natural hazards, including floods and cyclones. Callers to Talkback Radio had a mix of messages.
5: I didn't get alert, and I'm working with two other workers, and they've got the same phone and the same company and the network, and they got the alert.
6: I got the alert, and I was talking to my mum, and she didn't get the alert at all.
7: Yeah, I was just in the chemist at Phillip Island, and they did a countdown for the alert. There was a dozen people there, and I was the only one that got it.
8: Yeah, I was in Coles with my work phone in one back pocket, my personal phone in my other back pocket. One butt cheek vibrated, but my right butt cheek did not vibrate.
4: The price of wholesale petrol has increased by more than 35 cents per litre across the country since the start of the month. Motorists are preparing for the government's fuel excise discount to end on Monday, adding a further 16 cents to the cost. NRMA spokesperson Peter Currie says the start of August will also bring an additional increase.
9: 1.5 cents will also be increased because we know that twice a year, every year, the excise is adjusted for inflation, and those two dates are set for the same day. So we will see the wholesale price go up again. It will get close to the $2 mark or just over for unleaded and up around the $2.40 mark for diesel.
4: In air health news, patients with serious and complex kidney issues are being promised a first-of-its-kind treatment centre in Sydney. The Prince of Wales Hospital Kidney Care Centre features dialysis, transplant support and a range of other care options in the one place. Health Minister Ryan Park says they want to make it as easy as possible to get the highest level of care.
10: Critically important, and it can often be the difference between life and death, particularly in acute cases. So this is about making sure that we have everything under one roof, but still able to be accessible to people right across New South Wales.
4: New homes have been built in Queensland faster than anywhere else in the country. 50,000 are currently under construction across the state, with the housing pipeline up by more than 25% in just 12 months. Deputy Premier Jarrod Bleije says Queensland is open for business.
11: No matter if you're here in Brisbane or right across the, in southwest Queensland Tractor, and the Residential Activation Fund is unlocking 24 new homes in southwest Queensland, and 24 new homes in southwest Queensland means just as much as 15,000 new homes to the Mayor of Logan.
4: And it's Donate Life Week. Australians are being urged to sign up to the Organ and Tissue Donor Register. Just over 21% of Queensland's population, around 780,000 people, are currently on the list. Donate Life Chief Executive Lucinda Barry says it's a register of intent and families do have the final call.
12: 8 in 10 families will say yes to donation if they know what you want. So our big call out is for families and people to have that conversation about donation. Let your family know if you want to be a donor and importantly register.
4: This is ANU. The Titans are celebrating back-to-back wins for the first time in 2026 following yesterday's 20-point victory over the Dragons. Coach Josh Hannay says it was well-deserved.
13: You know, I've had some really sort of tight losses this year and probably didn't get a lot of reward at different times. So to see everyone, most importantly the players, get that reward, mate, for the effort that they're putting in and they have all year is really, really good.
4: In the AFL, Brisbane are celebrating 7 straight wins after smashing Port Adelaide by 59 points on Sunday. Zach Bailey, Kai Lohman, Logan Morris and Charlie Cameron each kicked 3 goals apiece. Lions coach Chris Fagan pleased with the spread of scorers.
14: We share the scoring around, which is great. You know, I like to think that we're an equal opportunity offence and therefore hard to stop. We don't rely on any one person, and I thought that was a good example of that today.
4: The MCG will reportedly host 2 AFL games on the same day for the 4th time in the competition's history. The Round 23 doubleheader on Saturday, August 15, will see Essendon host Sydney and Richmond play St Kilda. Meanwhile, St Kilda's forward Max King has had scans this morning under tight hamstring suffered against North Melbourne, and Rowan Marshall has also had a scan on his back. Australian Independent Radio News.
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3: Carl Milton Smith, born March 15, 1927, passed away January the 16th, 2010. A really wonderful American country music singer and songwriter. And he was also known as Mr. Country. He's one of the genre's most successful male artists during the 1950s, scoring 30 top 10 Billboard hits, 21 of which were consecutive. Smith succeeded in continuing through until the 1970s, when he had a charting single every year but one. In 1952, he married June Carter, with whom he had a daughter called Carlene. The couple then divorced later in 1956. His eldest daughter, Carlene, was the stepdaughter of fellow country singer Johnny Cash, who was subsequently married to his ex-wife, June Carter. He later married Goldie Hill, and they had 3 lovely children together. And in 2003, he was inducted into the Country Music Hall of Fame. And according to the Hollywood Walk of Fame website, he was a drinking companion of one of Johnny Cash's group and his daughter's stepfather. Well, quite a little history there. It's interesting when you look at the photo of Carl Smith and you look at a photo of Johnny Cash, and they have similarities, you know, similarities in their face, similarities in their hairstyle and their dress sense and that sort of thing. It's really quite interesting. But anyway, let's listen to his wonderful music. I've got one whole hour from 5 o'clock till 6, and I've put a few little instrumentals in there to break up the songs, and I don't have as many songs of Carl's as what I do of Johnny Cash's, let me tell you that. We must try and see if we can get some more.

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2: 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Let's be very, very clear.
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summer, come winter, from June through till May, we do it just right, the Castlereagh way. 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Yanna, Yerrika, Yawan, Yaliba, Yepung, Yamba, Yalbaru, Maitland, Mudgee, Mori, Maru, Yamolong, Minto, Marangaroo. We've traveled all roads, our name to enshrine in history as the Castlereagh line.

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1: We do it better, that's why we say, do it with us, the Castlereagh way. 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
2: Do you wish me to proceed with the settlement as instructed?
3: No, Mr. Bridges, I don't wish you to do anything. I'm taking the case out of your hands.
2: If that's how Gordon wants it.
3: Oh, I haven't consulted Gordon. But I have consulted my own conscience. And it's told me loudly and unequivocally that if I believe in his innocence, there's but one course to follow. To let Miss Blessing sue and be damned. Gordon didn't come home for dinner that night. I waited up for him. It was almost one when I heard the front door close. Gordon? Darling, is that you?
4: Mother, what are you doing up so late?
3: I want to talk to you, darling. Sit down.
4: Can't it wait till tomorrow?
3: No, it can't. Oh, your clothes are wet. Where have you been?
4: Out walking. I got caught in the rain.
3: I didn't know it had been raining.
4: No, it was only a shower. Didn't last long.
3: Well, you'd better get into something dry.
4: Only my jacket's wet. I'm dry underneath.
3: What on earth were you doing out walking till this hour?
4: Oh, I don't know. I just felt like walking.
3: I saw Alan Bridges today.
4: Has he paid up the $10,000 yet?
3: No, he hasn't, and he isn't going to.
4: What do you mean?
3: I've taken him off the case. I decided it was time we found ourselves a lawyer with a more positive approach.
4: Just a minute, Mother. Everything's been agreed on. What do we want with a new lawyer?
3: I just told you. A more positive approach.
4: I don't understand.
3: It's perfectly simple, darling. You yourself said we were submitting to blackmail, and you were right. Blackmail it very definitely is. And we're not going to let Miss Blessing get away with it. Let her take you to court if she dares.
4: No, Mother. I want you to pay her the money. Mr. Bridges was right. It's the only thing to do.
3: It's my money, darling. I didn't come by it so easily that I want to make a present of £10,000 to a conniving little blackmailer.
4: You could do worse.
3: Meaning what?
4: Meaning the court could decide she isn't a conniving little blackmailer.
3: Well, I'm willing to take that chance.
4: Well, maybe you are. I'm not. I know it's your money, but I'll pay you back every cent. You don't have to worry about that.
3: Darling,
4: I'm going to bed now, Mother. I'll see you in the morning. Good night.
3: Gordon!
4: Good night, Mother.
5: There you are, Mr. Rawlings. I've been looking everywhere for you.
6: I haven't time to talk, Miss Seeger. I have to reorganise the orchestra.
5: Oh, you can spare me a minute, please.
6: Well, a minute then, but that's all.
5: Have you seen Father?
6: Yes.
5: Have you seen his face?
6: Yes.
5: Is that all you have to say?
6: And what would you like me to say?
5: You don't have to spare my feelings. Father killed Tommy. They had a fight and Father threw him overboard. There's no other way to explain his disappearance or the state of Father's face. It's altogether too much for coincidence.
6: Yes, I'm afraid it is, rather.
5: Well, what are you going to do?
6: There's nothing I can do. Nothing anyone can do. He has an alibi.
5: Alibi?
6: In the person of Mrs. Hamilton Summers.
5: What are you talking about?
6: Ask him.
5: Don't worry, I will.
6: Miss Seeger.
5: Well?
6: Take it easy. There's no way anyone can prove anything. He's covered himself. There's no way anyone could prove anything anyway. The evidence is purely circumstantial, and circumstantial evidence doesn't constitute proof, no matter how pointed it may be.
5: Are you a lawyer as well as a musician?
6: Oh, one doesn't have to be a lawyer to know that.
5: He gets away with everything. He does as he pleases, and nobody does anything about it because they're too afraid of him.
6: I'm not afraid of him.
5: Then why don't you do something?
6: I just told you there's nothing I can do.
5: And I thought you were different.
6: Different?
5: Oh, forget it. It doesn't matter. I'll tell you one thing, though. He may be my father, but there's nothing I'd like more than to see him dangling at the end of a rope. Does that shock you?
6: It might, if it were true.
5: It's true, I promise you. He killed my mother. Oh, I don't mean he strangled her or threw her off a ship or any of those things. But he killed her just as surely. And one of these days he'll pay for it. One of these days I'll make him pay.
7: Who is it?
5: Allison, can I see you, Father?
7: Not now, I'm resting.
5: It's important. It's about Tommy Binns.
7: All right, come in. What about Tommy Binns?
5: Who was he, Father? Why did you kill him?
7: What are you talking about?
5: You know perfectly well what I'm talking about. You murdered him. Then you threw his body overboard. That's how it was, Father, wasn't it? You were afraid of him for some reason. Perhaps he knew too much about you. You couldn't afford to let him live.
7: You've got an imagination, girlie. I'll give you that. Not much else.
5: Who was he, Father? You might as well tell me. I'll find out sooner or later if it takes me the rest of my life. I'll find out and see you get what's coming to you. From Tommy, from Mother, and all the others.
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1: Well, we'll have another episode for you tomorrow of the Castle Rail Line, and it's always very, very interesting. 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

Let's move on now to the Everly Brothers, Devoted to You, and Texas with The Black Eyed Boy. And to conclude that bracket, let's take a little number from Eddie Floyd. 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

Well, there were some great tunes in there. I certainly hope you got to sing along to a few of them. All right, let's go now and listen to KC and the Sunshine Band with That's the Way I Like It. Vanity Fair with Early in the Morning, and yes, it is early in the morning, and it's so snuggly in bed at the moment you could stay there a little bit longer, couldn't you? Santo and Johnny with Sleepwalking, and I hope there's no sleepwalking at the moment. It's a little bit chilly to be sleepwalking. And then Petula Clark with Don't Sleep in the Subway. Well, that'd be even colder, don't you think?

Well, it's almost time to go up to the top of the hour. Let's go there with Stevie Wonder. Signed, sealed and delivered, I'm yours. And then Del Shannon with The Little Town Flirt and some great guitar music by the lovely Alicia Smith going up to the top of the hour, bringing in the news and sport. And then we'll go straight into the 7 o'clock hour.

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0: A Judgment for Julia. A story of the law and a woman.

0: In Arnold Somerville's hotel room, we waited for Norman Granger to arrive. The atmosphere in that room was charged with tension, and we hardly spoke at all. Then the strange silence was broken by the ringing of the house telephone.
1: I'd better answer that, I suppose.
2: Don't worry, Arnold.
1: Yes, Julia, I... Oh, well. Hello? Yes, this is Arnold Somerville. I see. Yes, I'm expecting him. Thank you.
2: Is it Granger, Arnold?
1: Yes, it is. The desk clerk said he was on his way up now. Granger asked if I was in.
0: Granger's obviously rather suspicious. Well, that's all to the good. Surprise is our best weapon.
1: Look, just...
2: Now, you're not to worry, Arnold, please. John will take care of everything.
0: You have my word on that, Somerville. If Granger tries to bully you, I'll deal with him.
1: Well, that's all right about that.
0: Just let me do all the talking.
1: All right.
2: Now, just remember that Granger can't touch you. You really have everything on your side now, Arnold, as far as Mrs. Marsh is concerned.
1: It's pretty hard to believe that, though, Julia, even if it is true.
2: It is, and you know it is.
1: I suppose so.
0: But tell him to come in, Somerville. Don't worry.
1: Yes. Come in.
3: Somerville, I want to know... Just in. Mrs. Marsh.
0: Come in, Granger. And you'd better close the door.
3: Somerville, I'll make you sorry for a trick like this.
0: Don't say anything, Somerville. I'll handle it.
3: Oh, will you?
0: Yes.
3: Look, if this is some conspiracy between Julia Marsh and Somerville...
0: We couldn't hope to compete with you in the matter of conspiracy, Granger. In any case, I asked Somerville to get you here.
3: Did you now? May I ask why?
0: Certainly. Here. Read this letter.
3: Letter? What?
0: It makes interesting reading, doesn't it?
3: Yeah, what sort of a trick is this?
2: That's what we want to know, Mr. Granger. It seems to me that you're the one who ought to explain.
3: You don't fool me, Mrs. Marsh, not for one moment.
2: I want to know if what's in this letter is true.
0: Just a minute, Julia. Let's hear what Granger has to say for himself.
3: I'll tell you what I have to say. You've shown your hand pretty clearly this time. This time you've outsmarted yourself well and truly.
2: All we want to know is if this letter is true. And if you've tried to incriminate me, Mr. Granger...
3: Now, stop it, Mrs. Marsh. I wouldn't have credited you with this, Justin. So you are in league with him.
0: In league with who?
3: All right. We'll keep up the act. Maddox, of course. You're behind the whole thing.
2: Maddox? Bill Maddox? What, John?
0: Yes, it's all becoming a lot clearer now. You mean to say Bill Maddox is here in the city, Granger?
3: By heaven, just now. Oh, you're not trying to tell me you didn't know.
1: We didn't know anything. All we know is someone sent this letter here to my room.
0: That's right, Granger.
3: You're not in league with him? You know nothing about it?
0: No, we don't. But you've told us what we need to know. Bill Maddox sent this letter. Now, I want you to understand one thing, Granger. If you're trying to bring some false charge against Julia...
2: Oh, it's obvious that's what he's doing, John.
3: It's a pack of lies. Now, look, Justin. Maddox has been trying to frighten the wits out of Victoria Marsh. Now he's trying to use you and Julia Marsh.
0: Why should he do that?
3: Well, how should I know?
0: And you swear that this is a lie?
3: Of course it is. Hey, wait a minute. Somerville, you said something about that diary.
1: I know.
0: Whoever wrote this letter makes it quite clear that Queenie Wilde must have had access to the diary.
3: The whole thing's a pack of lies, and that diary is just a figment of your imagination, Justin. Now, I can't waste time talking to you any longer. If this is all you've got to tell me...
0: In a hurry to get to Victoria Marsh, I suppose, Granger.
3: I've got a lot of things to do.
2: You'd better realize we won't take this lying down, Mr. Granger. You can't possibly involve me with Queenie Wilde.
3: Oh, I wouldn't be too sure of that. Anyway, that's one you'll have to figure out. I'm not wasting any more time with you now. This is just a wild goose chase.
0: Just a minute, Granger.
3: You save it for the judge, Justin. I'll deal with you when we get into court.
2: Why, John, he's scared. Actually scared.
0: Yes, and can't get to Victoria Marsh quickly enough. We've got to follow him and find out where Bill Maddox is.

0: Julia and I left Arnold Somerville and hurried after Granger. We caught up with him as he entered a small hotel on the other side of the city.
1: There he goes now, John. He's going into the hotel.
0: Yes.
1: Could he be going to see Maddox?
0: I don't know. I'm not even sure he knows where Maddox is. I thought he would have gone straight to Victoria Marsh.
1: Do you think he knows we're following him? He's come here to, well, to put us off the track.
0: I can't see any point in that, Julia. We know where Mrs. Marsh is staying. No, we'd better stop here.
1: Mm. What are you going to do now?
0: There's nothing much we can do, except wait for Granger to come out of there. I only had some idea of who he's going to see.
1: But it must be Bill Maddox.
0: I wonder. Julia, I have an idea. Granger said that Maddox was trying to frighten the wits out of Victoria Marsh.
1: Well, yes, but what could he have meant by that, John?
0: I don't know. But I think I'll find a public phone box and make a phone call. You stay here.
1: Mm-hmm.
0: Keep an eye on Granger for me and try to see where he goes. I shouldn't be more than a few minutes. Has Granger come out of that hotel yet, Julia? Have you seen him?
1: No, not yet, John.
0: Hmm.
1: Who did you ring?
0: Mrs. Marsh's hotel. She checked out this morning.
1: She's not staying there anymore?
0: No. I had an idea that would be the case.
1: Oh, but, John, you don't think Mrs. Marsh would be staying in this hotel. It's such a dreary-looking place.
0: Yes, I know. No one would expect Mrs. Marsh to be staying here. It's my guess that Granger has put her in this hotel so that no one will be able to find her.
1: But why would she do that?
0: I'd say it's because they don't want Maddox to know where Mrs. Marsh is.
1: Oh, I see.
0: I wish I knew what Maddox had been doing.
1: He might have the diary, John.
0: Yes, I thought of that. It beats me how he could have got hold of it.
1: Well, Queenie Wilde could have it.
0: Maybe. But it seems more likely that Maddox figures in this somewhere. I'm more concerned about that diary at the moment, Julia. If we can get hold of it, then I can take it to Judge Williamson. And once he reads that diary, you'll definitely get a judgment in your favor.
1: Yes. And Mrs. Marsh wouldn't have any chance of getting the custody of baby David.
0: No. Now, everything does hang on our getting possession of that diary. Or at least forcing whoever has it to present it to the court when the custody hearing opens.
1: Well, John, I think I see Granger coming through the hotel lobby.
0: Get out of sight, quick. He mustn't see us.
1: Oh, there he is now, John. He's hailing a cab.
0: Yes, so he is. There comes the cab now.
2: Where to, boss? Down the waterfront?
3: Yeah.
2: I want you to take me to Willow Street, down by the wharves. And don't waste any time, I'm in a hurry.
0: He's going to the waterfront.
1: John, that means that what that letter said was true. He is helping Queenie Wilde to get out of the country.
0: Yes. And he's definitely going down there to meet somebody. It was Willow Street. Come on, Julia.
1: What, are you going there to follow him?
0: If we can. See if you can hail a cab. We've got to find out what Granger is doing. And who he's going to meet.

John and Julia set out to follow Norman Granger and learn who the unscrupulous lawyer is going to meet. Next, we will learn what happens in a lonely part of the waterfront when John Justin continues the story of his fight for a judgment for Julia.

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Gourne, B-O-U-G-O-U-R-E, Kim Marie, late of Rockhampton, taken through the pearly gates on Thursday, the 23rd day of July, aged 60 years. Very much loved wife of Tony, deceased. Dearly loved mother and mother-in-law of Russell and Holly Franks, Selena Franks, Keegan and Roxy Nielsen, Jael and Nathaniel Dales, Hayden and Amy Bourne, and Keely. Cherished grandmother of 15 beautiful grandchildren and one fur baby. Family and friends are warmly invited to attend a service to celebrate the life of Kim Marie Begorn, known as Kim, to be held in the East Chapel of the Rockhampton Crematorium on Thursday, the 30th day of July, commencing at 3 p.m. Family requests in lieu of flowers a donation to the Fitzroy Community Hospice would be greatly appreciated. This funeral notice has been brought to you by Tucker and Nankable Funeral Directors. Should you have any inquiries, please don't hesitate to give them a call. The number is 49272500.

Shepherd, S-H-E-P-H-A-R-D, Peter Charles Nona Shep, born 1955, passed away 2026. Late of Rockhampton and formerly of Middlemount and Dapto, the notation reads, at peace. Loved husband of Joanne, known as Joe. Treasured father and father-in-law of Shannon and Dean, Brendan deceased, Marnie and Joel, and cherished grandy of Charlotte and Penny, Quaid, Kobe and Corbin, son of Stan and Val, both deceased, loved brother of Michael. Family and friends are invited to attend a service to celebrate the life of Peter Charles Shepherd, known as Shep or Peter, to be held in the East Chapel of the Rockhampton Crematorium on Friday, the 31st day of July, commencing at 11 a.m. In memory of Shep, a donation to the Prostate Cancer Foundation would be appreciated. And the notation reads, forever 70 and forever loved. For those folk who are unable to be at the service for Shep, there is a live streaming link available. If you go to the Tucker and Nankerville webpage, you can click on the memorial link and be part of the celebration of life on Friday the 31st at 11 a.m. This funeral notice has been brought to you by Tucker and Nankerville Funeral Directors. If you have any inquiries, please don't hesitate to give them a call. The number is 49272500.

Funch, F-U-N-C-H, Leslie Stewart of Palm Valley Road, Kurwonga, passed away peacefully on Monday, the 6th day of July, aged 78 years. Dearly loved husband of Daryl, loved brother, brother-in-law and uncle, relatives and friends are respectfully invited to attend a celebration of the life of Leslie Stewart Funch, known as Les, to be held in the East Chapel of the Rockhampton Crematorium on Monday, the 27th day of July, commencing at 11 a.m. For those folk who may not be able to attend on the day, there is a Player Castro live streaming link available. If you go to the web page, you can click on that link, put that in your browser or your phone, and be part of the celebration of life for Leslie Stewart Funch on Monday, the 27th of July at 11 a.m.

Hixon, H-I-X-O-N, Beverly May, late of Gracemere and formerly of Tanby, passed away peacefully on Sunday the 19th day of July, aged 86 years. Beloved wife to Neil, deceased. Loved mother to Jeff, Gavin, deceased, and Daryl. Grandma to Alexander, Anthony, and Isabella. Great-grandma to Benjamin, and sister to John and Gordon, both deceased. Relatives and friends are warmly invited to attend a funeral service to celebrate the life of Beverly May Hixon, known as Bev or Beverly, to be held on Monday, the 27th day of July, commencing at 3 p.m. Service will be held at the Rockhampton Crematorium, East Chapel. For those folk who may not be able to attend on the day, there is a live streaming link. If you go to the web page, you can click on the link for Beverly Hixon and you can put that in your browser or your phone and be part of that celebration of life.

Barrett, B-A-R-R-E-T-T, Hazel, late of Yeppoon, passed away peacefully on Tuesday, the 21st day of July, aged 84 years. Dearly loved wife to George, deceased. Loved mother and mother-in-law to Ronald and Alison, Robin and Romy, Barbara and Steve. Grandma to Georgina, Dean, Michael, Scott, Danielle, Jasmine, Jordan, Jacob, Juliana, Shannon, Tony, Madison, and Taylor. Great-grandma, great-great-grandma, sister, auntie, and friend to many. Relatives and friends are warmly invited to celebrate the life of Hazel Barrett, known as Hazel, to be held in the Yeppoon Wesley Methodist Church, 1 Fred Lawn Drive, Yeppoon. A time and date is yet to be advised. We'll bring that information to you as it comes to hand.

Pattenden, P-A-T-T-E-N-D-E-N, Charles Arthur, known as Charlie, of Sunset Ridge, Zulzi, and formerly of Jane Street, Depot Hill, passed away peacefully on Wednesday, the 22nd day of July, aged 86 years. Loved son of Charles and Gladys Pattenden, both deceased. Much loved brother of Pat, Jean, Margaret, David deceased, Marion, Brian deceased, and loved uncle, and great-great-uncle to their families. Relatives and friends are respectfully invited to attend a celebration of the life of Charles Arthur Pattenden, known as Charlie, to be held in the East Chapel of the Rockhampton Crematorium on Friday, the 31st day of July, commencing at 9 a.m. For those folk who may not be able to be present on the day, there is a live streaming link available if you go to the webpage, click on Charlie's bereavement notice, and you will see the Player Castro link. Click on that link and put that in your browser and be part of the celebration of life. And that is on Friday, the 31st of July at 9 a.m.

Doyle, D-O-Y-L-E, Leonard Keith, passed away Tuesday, the 21st day of July, aged 60 years. Adored father to Martin, Page, Brandy, Stetson and Tite. Treasured brother to Robert, Debbie, Sandra and Danny. Loved brother-in-law, uncle, relative and cherished friend to many. Always remembered for his kindness, warmth and generous spirit. He will be sadly missed and forever remembered by all who knew him and loved him. Family and friends are warmly invited to attend a celebration of the life of Leonard Keith Doyle, known as Leonard or Len, to be held in the Bush Chapel at the Emerald Botanical Gardens, Rifle Range Road, Emerald, on Friday, the 31st day of July, commencing at 1:30 p.m.

Simpson, S-I-M-P-S-O-N, Douglas Roy, known as Doug, of Ross Street, Allenstown, passed away peacefully on Monday, the 20th day of July, aged 83 years. Dearly loved husband of Kath, much loved father, and father-in-law to Shane, deceased, Heath, Joe and Len. Loved granddad of 7 grandchildren and 10 great-grandchildren, and loved relative of the Simpson families. Relatives and friends are respectfully invited to attend a celebration of the life of Douglas Roy Simpson, known as Doug, to be held at the Memorial Gardens Chapel, 21 Hartington Street, Narimbra, on Friday, the 24th day of July, commencing at 10 a.m.

Howard, H-O-W-A-R-D, Ray Michael, known as Moose, late of Zilzy and formerly of Beaudesert and Rathdowney. Passed away peacefully with family by his side on Monday, the 20th day of July, aged 76 years. Beloved husband to Jill. Loved father and father-in-law to Jason and Christy, Brent and Jamie. Granddad to Braxton, Sophie, Jordan, Ella and Ryan. Brother, brother-in-law, uncle and friend to many. Relatives and friends are warmly invited to attend a celebration of the life of Ray Michael Howard, known as Moose or Ray, to be held in the Keppel Bay Sailing Club in the Telltales Bar on Thursday, the 30th day of July, commencing at 2 p.m. As a personal request by Ray, he was privately cremated. There is a live streaming link available if you go to Ray's bereavement notice on the computer. There is a Player Castro link. You can put that in your browser or your phone and be part of the celebration of life on Thursday, the 30th day of July, commencing at 2 p.m.

Strickland, Strickland, Lindsay Mary, a lady of Rockhampton, passed away peacefully on Thursday, the 16th day of July, aged 70 years. Loved daughter to John and Eileen, both deceased. Cherished sister and sister-in-law to Gordon and Caroline. Dearly loved friend to many. Relatives and friends are warmly invited to attend a celebration of the life of Lindsay Mary Strickland, known as Lindsay, to be held at St. David's Anglican Church, 134 Simpson Street, Bursica, on Thursday, the 30th day of July, commencing at 10 a.m. Mm-hmm.

Montgomery, Montgomery. Kenneth James, known as Monty, late of Emu Park, passed away peacefully on Monday, the 20th day of July, aged 81 years. Beloved husband of 61 years to Beverly. Loved father and father-in-law to Leanne, Kim and Les, Julie and Jeff, and Tracy and Graham. Poppy to Miles, Christy, Jake, Adam, Cam, Jeremy, Emily, Zoe, Clayton, Ned, Justin, Charlie, Samantha, Millie, and Lane. And great Poppy to 26. Brother to Bev, deceased. Clifford, deceased, and Donnie. Relatives and friends are warmly invited to attend a celebration of the life of Kenneth James Montgomery, known as Monty, to be held on Wednesday, the 29th day of July, in the East Chapel of the Rockhampton Crematorium, commencing at 1 p.m. For those folk who may not be able to attend on the day, there is a live streaming link available. If you go to the bereavements on your computer, put in Kenneth Montgomery and you will be able to click on the Player Castro link, and you can put that in your browser or your phone and be part of the celebration of life for Monty on Wednesday, the 29th of July at 1 p.m.

Bent, B-E-N-T, John Francis, known as Jack, late of Yeppoon, passed away peacefully with family by his side on Wednesday, the 24th day of June, aged 87 years. Dearly loved and incredible father to Richard, Michael and Robin, storyteller and devoted granddad to Ashley, Leon, Nicholas and Hugo. Beloved husband to Belinda, deceased. Much loved brother to Iris and David. Affectionately loved by all of his Australian and English cousins, nephews and nieces. Loved and respected by his extended Australian and Canadian families. A very much loved, valued mate to all his Yeppoon friendships spanning 35 years. Family and friends are warmly invited to attend a funeral service to celebrate the life of John Francis Bent, known as Jack, to be held at the Keppel Anglican Church, 15 Harsden Place, Yeppoon, on Friday the 31st day of July, commencing at 11 a.m.

CBSEABY, Trevor Noel, known as Mick, late of Rockhampton, passed away peacefully on Friday, the 17th day of July, aged 86 years. Beloved husband of 47 years to Margie. Loved father and father-in-law to Catherine and Beresford, Joan and Noel, Carmel and Barry, deceased, Deb and Michael, deceased, Karen and Tom, Jennifer and Scott and Chantel, Glenn, Shannon, Taylor, Rebecca, Corey, Jason, Casey, Andrew, Nathan, Carl, Dylan, Hannah, Chi, Nicola, Kyle, Grace, Michael, Samuel, Emily, Gabrielle, Tamika, Bill, Jackson and Evie, and great-granddad to many more. Proud member of the National Servicemen's Association, known as NASHOs. Relatives and friends are warmly invited to attend a celebration of the life of Trevor Noel Seeby, known as Mick, to be held in the East Chapel of the Rockhampton Crematorium on Monday, the 27th day of July, commencing at 1 p.m. For those folk who may not be able to attend on the day, there is a live streaming link available. If you go to the webpage, click on the link for Trevor Seeby, and you can put that link in your browser or your phone and be part of the celebration of life for Trevor Seeby on Monday, the 27th of July, commencing at 1 p.m.

McIntyre, McIntyre, Richard Andrew of Rockhampton, passed away peacefully on Monday, the 13th day of July, aged 83 years. Brother and brother-in-law to Carolyn, Malcolm deceased, Barry and Merrill, and Gordon deceased. A private celebration of the life of Richard Andrew McIntyre has been held in accordance with Richard's wishes.

Hickson, H-I-C-K-S-O-N, Kevin Leonard, late of Norman Gardens, passed away peacefully on Monday, the 20th day of July, aged 77 years. Adored husband of 58 years to Bev. Loved father and father-in-law to Jeff and Susan, Kay and Sean. Granddad to Ashley, Shannon, Michaela and Brandon. Great-granddad to Coulter, Zephyr, Magnus, Scarlett, Roman, Elsie, Chet and Reggie. Brother, brother-in-law and uncle to the McIntosh and Hickson families. Relatives and friends are warmly invited to attend a funeral service to celebrate the life of Kevin Leonard Hickson, known as Kev, to be held on Tuesday, the 28th day of July, at the East Chapel of the Rockhampton Crematorium, commencing at 2 p.m. For those folk who are unable to attend on the day, there will be a live streaming link if you go to the bereavement notice on the computer for Kevin Leonard Hickson. You can click on the Player Castro link, put that in your PC or your browser of your PC or your phone and be part of the celebration of life. And that is on Tuesday, the 28th day of July, commencing at 2 p.m.

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They're there to help you, especially in this very difficult time.

As a reflection this morning, we're going to bring you a really beautiful song. And this is actually a hymn, and it is certainly one of those tunes that is very thought-provoking. It's called Be Not Afraid, and it's sung by Daniel O'Donnell. And then to take us up to the top of the hour, we've got the 101 Orchestral Strings.

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1: Good morning, I'm Lee Harrison. Australians in the French city of Bordeaux have described the surreal and stressful wait for updates as a wildfire bears down on the area. The mayor says the flames are only about 15 kilometres from the city itself and they're bracing for all eventualities. Tegan says she grew up with summer bushfires on the New South Wales south coast, but says this feels different.
2: So incredibly unpredictable and equally so unprecedented as well. So it's really everybody's sort of waiting on bated breath to see what the next sort of hours and days will have in store for us.
1: Plans are underway for the construction of Australia's first new oil refinery since the 1960s. Nelson Scott reports.
3: The Iran war has exposed Australia's vulnerability to fuel supply chain disruptions with just two operating refineries left in the country. The federal government will commit $4 million towards a feasibility study into constructing a new refinery in Western Australia built by industrial manufacturing group Perdaman. Labor claims the facility will help boost energy security by making us less reliant on imported fuel and fertilizer. The move comes as Treasury predicts inflation could reach as high as 7% this year if supply chain disruptions continue in the Middle East. Nelson Scott, Canberra.
1: It could be Jacinda Allen's last day as Premier of Victoria. A spill today could see her deputy Ben Carroll installed as the new leader, but the Premier says she's not going anywhere. Under Labor rules, if the leadership is contested, both would have to stand down from their roles and an acting Premier would be appointed while a vote of all 69 rank-and-file members takes place. That could take up to 28 days unless the Premier stands down, just 4 months out from the state election. The E Safety Regulator has issued a warning to Australian schools about posting images and videos of students online. Experts say the content is being taken from official social media accounts and run through AI to create explicit content. In air entertainment news, the Goodies actor and comedian Bill Oddie has died at the age of 85. Peter Jones has this tribute.
4: The wildlife presenter, conservationist and comedian first found fame as a member of the Goodies TV show alongside Tim Brooke Taylor and Graham Garden. The series began in 1970 and ran for 10 years. They played the part of lighthouse keepers, radio DJs and explored the Lancastrian martial art of Ekithump. They also discovered why the dodo became extinct.
5: They're absolutely delicious!
4: In later years, he revealed he suffered from depression and bipolar disorder. Bill Oddie is survived by his wife Laura and his three daughters. Peter Jones, Air News.
1: This is Air News. This is Air News Queensland. I'm Lee Harrison. A former reality TV contestant charged with trafficking hard drugs has been committed to stand trial in the Brisbane Supreme Court. Steve Barker reports.
6: One-time Block contestant Susie Taylor is charged with trafficking meth, heroin and other drugs. Ms. Taylor was alleged to have engaged in a trafficking operation that required driving long distances to far north Queensland and back. No pleas have been entered for any of the charges. Ms. Taylor has a raft of other charges in a lower court, including dangerous operation of a vehicle and an evasion charge. Currently on bail, she'll appear in court again in August. Steve Barker, Air News.
1: A suburban street's been thrown into lockdown as heavily armed police executed a search warrant at a home on Brisbane's north side. Heavily armed police swarmed on the Banyo home around 5:30 yesterday. Officers located a small quantity of illicit drugs at the property. No arrests have been made. Australia's leading alcohol and other drug prevention organisation has raised concerns over the Queensland government's proposed zero-tolerance drink and drug driving laws. With more on that story, Peter Jones.
4: The legislation would increase the maximum penalty for drivers with a drug present in their blood or saliva and would also double penalties for drink and drug drivers from December. Alcohol and Drug Foundation State Manager Martin Milne warns the changes will negatively impact people using legal medicinal cannabis prescriptions. But Transport Minister Brent Mickleberg says the simple fact is that it's not safe to drive while affected by substances such as THC. He's told the ABC see more than 60% of drug driving fatalities had THC in their system. Peter Jones, Air News.
1: While the Great Barrier Reef is not on the latest in danger list of the UNESCO World Heritage Committee, there's pressure on Australia to address climate change and water quality targets. The committee will revisit the decision in 2028. Australian Marine Conservation Society campaigner Tanya Murphy says we need to do more to protect the reef, which is part of our national identity and economy.
5: Also supports around 77,000 jobs and contributes more than $9 billion to Australia's economy every year. And beyond that, coral reefs are the biodiversity equivalents of rainforest in our ocean. So if we lose coral reefs, we're not only losing one of the most important ecosystems on the planet, but also a major provider of jobs.
1: And less than one in three homes auctioned in Brisbane last week was sold. In one of the clearest signs of a changing market, Cotality data reveals the River City's auction rate has fallen to 30.5%, down from 72% this time last year. To sport now, code hopper Zach Lomax says playing for PNG is the opportunity of a lifetime. Currently signed with the Western Force through to 2027, Lomax has inked a three-year NRL deal to join the Chiefs from 2028, but insists he still has ambitions to represent the Wallabies at next year's World Cup.
7: My heart and soul is absolutely dedicated to Australia and rugby union, and mate, I want nothing more than to be able to pull on that gold jersey. It's, you know, that's what it's about.
1: More Aussie gold at the Commonwealth Games this morning. Gymnast Kate McDonald on the uneven bars, swimmer Jenna Forrester in the women's 400-metre individual medley, and Beau Matthews in the men's 100-metre breaststroke SB9 event. And in Major League Baseball, Australian infielder Curtis Mead has been traded to the Red Sox. This is Air News Queensland. Australia swept the podium in the women's 100-metre final, with Meg Harris edging out Molly O'Callaghan to claim gold. Shayna Jack claiming bronze in her farewell games. Talking on 7, she admits it was an emotional race.
8: Today was like quite hard to hold that emotion because I did have some people reminding me of that, and it's hard to, I guess, hold myself with that and just try and enjoy the process. I knew that I had these girls by my side.
1: Gymnast Kate McDonald has won gold for Australia on the uneven bars. Max King's AFL season is over after straining his left hamstring in St Kilda's win over North Melbourne. Coach Ross Lyon telling Fox Footy it's left his forward heartbroken.
9: He's really devastated, and this is a lot of the players we deal with, and this won't surprise you, hopefully. But his concern was he'd let the club and his team down. And shame's too strong a word, but probably embarrassed and, you know, like, have you guys had enough of me? And I said, hang on here. We're in.
1: To rugby league now, and Zach Lomax has given some insight into his decision to join the PNG Chiefs, describing it as a once-in-a-lifetime opportunity. However, he says he still has unfinished business in rugby ahead of his return to the NRL in 2028. And the Wallabies are spending the week in Sydney as they prepare to head to Japan this weekend. Australian Independent Radio News.
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0: Well, we've had the news and sport, and we've also had the exclusive Queensland news. And now we're going to go into some country music for this hour. I have Loretta Lynn with a song called Somebody Somewhere Don't Know What He's Missing Tonight. And then Johnny Cash with The Man in Black. And that will bring us up to a few seconds off 15 minutes after the hour of 8. And we will go straight into the second episode of our new serial for this hour, and it's called Close to My Heart. On the other side, I've got Luke O'Shea with Pride and Erin.

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The story of a woman who was offered the whole world, but refused it for love.

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0: Sir Gerald Maxton knew his frankness in revealing to Margaret Edgemoor that his organization had attempted to investigate her past had opened a wound. From the sensitive, competent, and he thought beautiful woman to whom he had offered the most important executive position in his huge, sprawling organization, she became for a moment something hunted and desperate. There was an ice-cold edge to her voice as she said,
1: "I'd like to make it clear right now. If you're making any inquiries about me, you can stop them, or I shall resign at once. I would like that clearly understood, Sir Gerald. I mean every word I say."
2: "My dear, our investigations were purely routine matters. We didn't even attempt to delve into your private life. We merely asked sufficient questions to safeguard our trust in you."
1: "I can assure you, Sir Gerald, I have done nothing that should cause you any concern."
2: "Why, Miss Edgemoor, that's obvious. Your record here at the Emporium..."
1: "But for very important reasons. Terribly important. I want no inquiries made."
2: There, my dear. Please think no more about it. Anything we know is on the surface. We don't delve too deeply. Please believe me."
1: "Thank you. I'm sorry that I was so upset."
2: "Oh, not at all. I'm the one who should be apologizing. I'm afraid I was a little too frank. Always has been a shortcoming of mine."
1: "Well then, are we ready to talk about this new job?"
2: Yes, of course. You don't think a little sherry might help matters along a little?"
1: "You're very kind and most charming."
2: "If only I thought you meant that. I have the unenviable faculty of putting my foot right in it. Well now, where is that sherry? The last occasion we used this sherry was when that extremely difficult woman wanted her money back in her fur coat, after she'd burnt a hole in it with a cigarette."
1: "Yes, I remember that."
2: "Well, there you are, my dear."
1: "Thank you, Sir Gerald."
2: "That's really good sherry. And you know why?"
1: "Mm-hmm."
2: "Picked it myself. I generally can pick 'em, you know."
1: "Where wines are concerned, yes, you can, Sir Gerald."
2: "Women, too. And don't make any mistake about that. Been a bachelor too long. Oh, I don't mean in the, you know..."
1: "Yes, I know."
2: "I mean in the sense of quality. Yes, that would be it. You can't define it, really. You can only sense it. Some women have it, others don't. Nothing to do with birth or breeding. You'd find it in the kitchen maid or the bishop's wife or the charlady or the duchess or the housewife. They might have got it if they haven't. Well, here's luck."
1: "Yes, here's luck."
2: That's better. Well, now, getting down to it, you'll start work immediately at head office."
1: "I've not yet accepted."
2: "Huh? Oh, I'm taking that for granted, my girl. We prepared a nice suite for you, everything you want in the way."
1: "You promised me time to think it over."
2: "Well, dash it, old woman, you've had time almost half an hour."
1: "Oh, that's hardly long enough, you know."
2: "But hang it all, there's nothing to think about. It's all settled. Poor Pounsett's death brought the whole thing to a head. It's what I've been intending to do for a long time, but I just couldn't promote you over his head."
1: "I'm very glad you didn't. He'd have felt it keenly."
2: "Yes, I'm afraid he would have. Particularly as you'd have been his boss. Mind you, it cost us money considering him that way, but I'm glad we did. Never have forgiven myself if I'd done it and he'd died afterwards."
1: "And as a manager?"
2: "As a manager, he'd been slipping badly. Figures down, staff dissatisfied. I frankly didn't know what to do. You know, Margaret..." "Oh, I trust I can call my new managing director Margaret."
1: "You can call me Margaret whether I'm your new managing director or not."
2: "Mm-hmm. There's no trapping you, is there? Well, as I was saying, a man in my position often wonders whether it's not more kind to get rid of a fellow like Pouncett immediately, or to do it gradually and gently."
1: "I think if you do what your conscience honestly dictates, then you've done the right thing."
2: "Well, in that case, I've nothing to reproach myself with. Well, now about you."
1: "Yes?"
2: "You've made up your mind by now, surely?"
1: "I have, and I accept."
2: "Splendid. And now regarding staff. Anyone in particular you'd like to take with you to head office?"
1: "Oh, yes, Valerie, my secretary."
2: "Mm-hmm. Anyone else?"
1: "No, I..."
2: "And what's amusing you?"
1: "You know, I could find a name for you."
2: "Oh, and what kind of name?"
1: "I don't know, really. But I found myself accepting this position without even knowing that I was doing it.
2: Then the name wouldn't be very flattering, I take it.
1: Oh, I don't know.
2: Something like a cunning old devil.
1: Mm. Well, let's say a charming old devil.
2: Yes, that I like. A charming old devil.
1: Mm. Cunning is a little too hard. We'll say crafty.
2: Well, perhaps a little of both. I've lived twice as long as you have, Margaret. And when you get to my age, you have to be crafty. Knowing the shortcuts is the only way you could keep up with the younger ones.
1: Not only keep up, but pass them.
2: As it's experience, I suppose. Oh, and Margaret.
1: Yes?
2: I'd like you to remember something.
1: Remember what, Sir Darrell?
2: If you ever want any help, if you're ever in the need of my experience, you let me know, won't you?
1: Thank you. I will.
2: I'm much too blunt at this sort of thing. Much too blunt. But whatever it is that you're hiding...
1: That's complete.
2: Let me finish. If at any time you need my help, please don't fail to ask for it.
1: Thank you, Sir Gerald.
2: And good luck.
1: Valerie.
3: Oh, yes, Miss Edgemore?
1: Would you please make an appointment for 2:30 tomorrow with Mr. Graham of the Trade and Commerce Bank?
3: Yes, Miss Edgemore.
1: And ring Davison Hall, the contractors, and find out when they'll have the alterations to our Forgan Street branch finished. Get on to Mr. Hall personally.
3: Oh, they rang this morning. They're working over the weekend. Said they'll be finished Monday.
1: Oh, they'd better. It's costing us money.
3: Oh, excuse me, Miss Edgemore. Miss Edgemore's office? Yes. Yes. Well, she's busy at the moment, Mr. Keel, but I'll see her.
1: Who is it, Valerie?
3: Mr. Keel, one of the store detectives. He says he wants to talk with you. It's important.
1: Can't Williams handle this?
3: He says it's personal.
1: All right, put him through. Yes, Mr. Keel?
4: Oh, Miss Edgemore, I'm terribly sorry to bother you.
1: What's the trouble, Mr. Keel?
4: We've picked up a shoplifter. There's something strange about it.
1: What do you mean, strange?
4: Well, normally I wouldn't bother you, but this woman claims she knows you.
1: Knows me?
4: We didn't take any notice. They all say they know the managing director or the governor or someone, but there was something about this woman. Well, she made me nearly believe it. That's why I called you.
1: Who is she?
4: We don't know yet. But she said she knew you in Europe.
1: Europe?
4: During the war, she said. I don't even know if you were in Europe, but I thought I'd better check just in case. What'll I do? Miss Edgemore?
1: Yes, Keel?
4: I said, what'll I do?
1: No name, you say?
4: Well, not a real name.
1: What do you mean by that?
4: Well, this is what makes it sound so crazy. She said, tell her that that's you. Tell her Gollywog wants to see her.
1: Gollywog. Just a moment, please, Keel.
4: Yeah, sure.
1: Valerie?
3: Yes, Miss Edgemore?
1: Would you do something for me, please? Would you go down to the freight department and see if that shipment of Russian furs has arrived yet?
3: But won't they ring us through?
1: Please. Please do as I say.
3: Yes, Miss Edgemore.
1: Hello, Keel?
4: Oh, yes, ma'am.
1: Listen to me carefully. Bring that woman directly to my office.
4: Yes, Miss Edgemore.
1: And don't tell anyone where you're taking her, understand?
4: Yes, ma'am, I understand.
1: And when you get her on this floor, make certain no one sees you bring her in here. This is important.
4: You can rely on me, Miss Edgemore.
1: And Keel, hurry.
4: Yes, ma'am.
1: Oh, no. It couldn't be. It couldn't be. Yes. Yes, come in.
5: Oh, here she is, Miss Edgemore.
1: Very well, Keel. You may wait outside.
5: You're sure?
1: Yes, yes, quite sure, Keel.
5: Yes, miss. If you have any trouble, give me a call.
1: I will.
6: Well,
1: it is you. Hello, Hester.
6: Hello, darling. Gollywog. You know, I haven't seen you in ages.
1: It's been a long time. Yes.
6: My dear, a long time. Too long. Let me think. It was Paris, wasn't it? The time you and that husband of yours borrowed my flat for your one-night honeymoon. Remember?

The scene that rose in Margaret's mind made her almost physically sick. For out of the past had come a new and terrifying threat to the four people she loved more than anything else in the world.

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On Saturday, the first day of August, the Youth Arts in the Community will be running a fundraiser. 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An afternoon of fun, prizes and entertainment. It begins at 1:30 p.m. and will conclude at 3:30 p.m. Cost is $45 per person. The location is the Athelstanes Bowls Club, Ward Street, The Range. And you can contact Janet on 0428 267 655 or Anne on 0488 122 122. On Tuesday, the fourth day of August, the U3A Rockhampton will be conducting their meeting. So the next general meeting of the U3A Rockhampton will be held on Tuesday, the 4th of August, in the function room at the Frenchville Sports Club. The guest speaker will be Simon Irwin, who is the CEO of Beef Australia. Simon will give an update on the arrangements for next year's huge Beef Australia Week, which is being hosted in Rockhampton from the 2nd to the 8th of May, 27. Now the time is 9:20 a.m. Please be there by 9 a.m. The location, the Frenchville Sports Club. Enter directly through the doors of the function rooms.

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The Bluebird Social Weight Loss Club meeting is held on Tuesdays at 9 a.m. until 11 a.m. at the Bluebirds Football Club, 407 Richardson Road, Norman Gardens. 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So if you're looking at ways to change your eating habits and improve your weight and your health, come along and try. Cheryl is available to speak to you on 0409 062 367 or Carol on 0438 943 732 for more information. They certainly always have a very welcome anyone who's interested in coming along and joining. Now, it is important to support your bones because they support you. Enjoy the benefits of posture, breathing, balance, and strength training exercises to increase energy and resistance. The more active we are, the stronger our bones will be. The group meets at St. David's Church Hall, Simpson Street, North Rockhampton, every Tuesday from 9 a.m. to 10 a.m. And for more information, you can call 0448 096 1441. Now, if you're a gentleman who is keen to know what is happening with your body, then you should go along to the Boathouse, grab yourself a coffee and have a chin wag with John and Brenton. 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They are on a mission to make positive change to men's health and well-being across Australia. Mateship is simple. It is really important that Aussies can get together and improve men's health and their well-being. So join the group, Coffee and a Chin Wag. That's on Thursdays. The time is 8 a.m. to 9:30. It's free. You just turn up, grab yourself a coffee, join the guys that are there and talk about the important things in life. And that is, of course, your health. Without our health, we have nothing. The location is The Boathouse at 189 Quay Street, Rockhampton City, and you can go along there, have a coffee and a chin wag, have a chat. You might feel a bit odd the first time around, but this is an effort to help men to be able to explain the important things that are happening to their bodies. And when we talk about a registered charity called Grab Life by the Balls, that is exactly the important thing to do, because especially in terms of prostate cancer and other things that need to be discussed. So guys out there, if you're keen to have a chat with other guys and be able to listen to people who can talk about the important things, then join John and Brenton and the other guys and see if this is going to improve your health. I'm sure you'll agree that this will be a very important step in your life. Community Diary is brought to you Monday to Friday, 8:30 a.m. and 4:30 p.m. If your not-for-profit organisation has a forthcoming event that would be of interest to our community, then send the information in to radio4you@bigpond.com. Or alternatively, if you want to give us a call, leave a message on the answering service if we don't get to the call, because oftentimes the person on duty would also be in the studio. So I would also like to thank all of those folk who continue to give us something to sell, like plants, fruit, veggies, anything at all that helps bring some revenue into the station is really, really appreciated. Also to those people who drop their bottles and cans in so that we can trade them in, we certainly use that money to good use with things around the station. And without all of the help that you give us in the community, we certainly wouldn't be able to continue what we do. Everyone that works at 4YOU does this from the goodness of their heart. They are all volunteers, all helping to keep community radio on the air
and bringing you lots of great music and news and sport and whatever else, and of course the Community Diary. Our phone number is 49272444. Our mobile number is 044-899-7535. Our box number is 2194 Wandle, and our location for the studio is 51 Murray Street, Rockhampton. So there's a lot of options there for you to get the information to us if you're wanting to get it out there into the community.

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All right, let's go now with Kenny Rogers with You Decorated My Life and Glenn Campbell with The Sad News, We're Over.

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0: And the world.
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6: The late and great Toby Keith, this is one of the songs from his more or less recent albums in the last 5 years or so, and this one is called Who's Your Daddy? And then Patti Loveless with Everybody's Equal in the Eyes of Love.

Well, let's listen now to the lovely Patti Loveless with Everybody's Equal in the Eyes of Love. And then Tammy Wynette and George Jones singing that very, very famous song, Golden Ring, and Buck Owens, Rhythm and Blues.

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1: Good morning, I'm Nicole, and this is Morning Melodies here at your community radio station, 4YOU. I do hope you've had a wonderful start to the morning, and whatever your plans are, I'm going to keep you company for the next couple of hours. It is a great show, lots of feel-good music. We also learned some interesting historical facts with the passing parade at 9:15. And we also get a world news update at 9:30. Let's kick off the program with Van Morrison, Brown-Eyed Girl. Then Tom Jones, Only a Fool Breaks His Own Heart.

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1: Hello again. This is John Doremus with The Passing Parade, the story of the betrayal and murder of a king. King Faisal II of Iraq was just 18 when he was crowned in Baghdad in May of 1953. 5 years later, his reign was brought to an abrupt and untimely end in a bloodbath that shocked the world. I'll be back with the story after this message.
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1: Formerly the Turkish province of Mesopotamia, Iraq was one of the independent Arab states created after the First World War. King Faisal I, the son of the Emir Hussein of Mecca, proved a strong and efficient ruler. His death in 1933 was followed 6 years later by the death of his heir, Ghazi, who in turn was succeeded by the four-year-old Faisal II under the regency of his uncle, Crown Prince Abdullah. In 1953, after being educated in England, young Faisal ascended the throne. 3 years later, the Suez War aroused a surge of hostility toward Britain throughout the Arab world. The pro-British policy of Faisal aggravated the situation in Iraq, which was rife with conspiracies to get rid of him and set up a republic. When Egypt and Syria formed the United Arab Republic early in 1958, Faisal was denounced by those countries as an imperialist puppet, and the people of Iraq were called on to rise against him. Tension in Baghdad mounted alarmingly. With the dawn of July 14 came the climax. Faisal awoke to find his palace surrounded by rebel troops under the command of General Abdul Qassem, who had long been plotting the king's overthrow. With Faisal at the palace were several other members of the royal family, including his uncle, the former regent Crown Prince Abdullah. For 2 hours, the rebels bombarded the palace with gunfire, at the same time covering every exit to prevent any possibility of escape. Shortly before 8 a.m., the firing ceased abruptly. An officer wearing a white flag approached one of the shattered windows, a submachine gun slung over his shoulder. He called to Faisal, saying the king would be spared and given safe conduct out of the country, along with his relatives and staff, if he surrendered and agreed to abdicate. Cars were standing by, the officer declared, to transport them to the Persian frontier, but it would be necessary for them to leave immediately for their own safety. Faisal hesitated for some minutes before giving his answer. Finally, turning a deaf ear to the pleas of his guards, he agreed to the terms. No sooner had the royal party descended the steps into the palace courtyard, however, when the rebel officer hurled away the white flag and opened fire on them with a machine gun. Crown Prince Abdullah was killed instantly, as were the king's grandmother, Princess Nafisa, and his aunt, Princess Abdiya. The king himself survived them only by a matter of moments. His bullet-riddled body was buried in the palace grounds. The treacherous General Abdul Qassem duly came to power as head of the new Iraqi Republic. 5 years later, in 1963, Qassem himself was overthrown and executed by Iraqi revolutionaries. Our time is up. Till we meet again for another chapter in the passing parade, this is John DeRemus. As always, thank you so much, and goodbye for now.

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Dusty Springfield, Wishin' and Hopin', and the Marcells' Blue Moon. I've got Mary Wells up next, You Beat Me to the Punch, and that will be followed by the World News Update.

0: Welcome to the world on Tuesday, the 28th of July. I'm Arthur Stevens from Australian Independent Radio News. Firstly, to the Middle East, and Iran has rejected two demands it calls extreme during talks with the United States in Islamabad, telling American negotiators to leave the table. The collapse in diplomacy comes as the head of U.S. Central Command has reportedly recommended halting bombing around the Strait of Hormuz, saying there are no viable military targets remaining. A mutual halt in strikes between Washington and Tehran is now in its third day, though Houthi rebels have declared the pause over and announced a blockade of Saudi-linked shipping. From Washington, Kate Fisher reports.
1: Mike Waltz, the only member of the senior team to appear to talk about this over the weekend on the news channels here. He's the U.S. ambassador to the United Nations. On the one hand, saying that the U.S. is ready at any time to resume major combat operations, and at the same time, complaining that the Trump administration inherited low levels of ammunition from the Biden administration. So also a tacit acknowledgement that there is perhaps an issue with munitions supplies.
0: To Africa now, and the Sudanese army has recaptured the city of Bara and other strategic positions in North Kordofan state after heavy fighting with the rapid support forces. The military says it destroyed dozens of RSF vehicles during the operation, which it says has opened a vital supply corridor to the besieged city of El Obeid and reduced the threat to the capital, Khartoum. The advances come as the army demands a full RSF withdrawal from all cities it controls as a condition for agreeing to a US-proposed 90-day truce. Naba Mahuddin reports from Khartoum.
2: People are right now celebrating in different places in Sudan, saying this victory, of course, has a lot of meanings. First of all, it will limit the control of the RSF militia in North Kordofan and in Kordofan states generally. And

0: country's first presidential election in a decade for December 13, with a runoff planned for late February next year after postponing an earlier timetable due to security fears. The vote remains contingent on improved security and funding as widespread gang violence continues to cast doubt over whether the long-delayed electoral process can proceed as planned. Turning now to the heatwave crisis in Western Europe, and French President Emmanuel Macron is travelling to the Gironde region of southwestern France to meet emergency workers battling wildfires that have burned more than 42,000 hectares and forced some 220,000 people from their homes. The Gironde prefecture said the situation overnight was globally stable, a change from previous days, but fire authorities have warned the blaze could take months to fully extinguish. Meos is one of several towns near Bordeaux where evacuation orders were issued on Sunday. Will Denslow has more from Meos.
1: We're here in Meos, which is just west of Bordeaux in the Gironde region, where an evacuation order was issued on Sunday. Now, police are blocking roads and really trying to navigate people away from these blazes. Here in this town, there are wildfires to the north and to the south, around equal distance from each other. So a real priority for authorities is how to get civilians to safety, to try and mitigate these fires that are moving at pace and moving in unpredictable directions.
0: Now, further on that, Alexander Held, a senior expert of the Resilience Program for Integrated Fire Management, says in regard to Europe's wildfire crisis, the flames themselves are not the central problem, but rather ecological and governance failures. In words that have been echoed across the years with bushfires here in Australia, he asserts that fires are not unforeseeable natural disasters, with decades of scientific warnings about the devastating effects of climate change. He was speaking with France 24 and says the language used in media is always the same.
2: We tend always, every summer when we have a disaster fire or several disaster fires, we tend to classify them as unprecedented and surprise. And surely the magnitude now is unprecedented and the impact is unprecedented, but they don't actually come as a surprise, to be honest. We've predicted climate science, climate change, fire research is very clear. We have all the ingredients for disaster fires, and this is known, and this is discussed for decades, actually. And so what we see today is basically the result of, okay, climate change, of course, because this is doing the frame for the ideal fire weather. But we also see the lack on the missed opportunities of prevention. We see lots of energy and money and effort invested in response and in disaster management and civil protection, but we don't see the same effort and energy invested in managing the land in the first place. We have to analyze what a fire, and these fires are just the symptom of an unbalanced system. What ingredients do we have in this situation in terms of, okay, we cannot influence the weather in the short term, we cannot influence the topography, but the one factor that is contributing to these fires is the available biomass as fuel for a fire. And this is the one factor that we can influence. So there's a toolbox with different tools, how we can manage biomass in terms of availability, fuel load, fuel structure, fuel moisture. What type of forest do we have in the landscape? How do we do our agriculture? How is that influencing, you know, the bigger picture of water storage capacity? This goes far beyond fire. So we actually have to look beyond the flame and really address forest and landscape resilience. And then at least we can do something to make these fires a little bit more controllable. And most of all, prepare the landscape that the firefighters that are risking their lives now, and we're expecting for them to do the impossible, we empower them a little bit better to deal with fires that maybe don't reach that kind of intensity if we do our homework with an equivalent budget and energy for prevention than suppression.
0: And finally today, we can't let the day pass without a mention that wildlife presenter and Goodies star Bill Oddie has died at the age of 85. Oddie, who found fame in the 1970s as a member of comic trio The Goodies alongside Tim Brooke Taylor and Graham Garden, died at the weekend. Rishi Davda from ITV.

0: TV looks back at Bill Oddie's career after it was announced the comedian and wildlife presenter had died at the age of 85.
1: Goody! Take a little good advice.
2: Bill Oddie made his name known in every 70s household as one third of the goodies.
3: If your dad could see you now, don't even look at him. Mr. Oddie must be ashamed.
2: A show which pulled in millions of viewers each week. The group adored for their sense of humour and Oddie's songs. In 1975, The Funky Gibbon made it to number 4 in the charts. The entertainers met at the University of Cambridge in the early 60s. Oddie, already a keen birdwatcher, pursued his passion for wildlife when the goodies parted ways in 1982.
3: The osprey ceased to be a breeding bird in Britain.
2: The Rochdale-born star presented a number of series, including Birding with Bill Oddie and Springwatch.
4: I thought Bill was one of the most truly talented people I'd ever come across. I mean, he could turn his hand to anything. And he had this really rare gift of being able to bring the natural world to life.
3: Absolutely carpeted with birds.
2: Oddie didn't love being famous, but used his profile and platform to advocate for the rights of animals.
5: There are some people in some areas who believe that, for example, golden eagles, harriers, kites, for example, are pest species. They're not pest species, but there are people who believe that.
2: He was made an OBE in 2003 for services to wildlife conservation. More recently, he spoke about suffering from depression and bipolar disorder and how they were in part to blame for his sudden departure from Springwatch in 2008.
3: I had a bipolar nature, which I think peaked during that last year. And anybody who knows about bipolar, very serious subject, but also rather bizarrely, it can put you into a terrific mood as well when on the up.
2: Oddie's career first brought joy and later brought change as he fought for environmental fairness and funding. Remembered today by those who knew him as sharp, funny, and truly inspiring.
0: And that is our take on The World Today.
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Electric Light Orchestra, Living Thing, and Graham Bonnet, It's All Over Now, Baby Blue. Let's go with Neil Diamond, Forever in Blue Jeans, then Johnny Kidd and the Pirates, Shaken All Over.

0: If you can bunch it,
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1: bang it,
0: press it,
1: push it,
0: throw it in a ganga bin, squash it,
1: wedge it,
0: stuff it,
1: mulch it,
0: punch it,
1: crunch it,
0: throw

In under 10 minutes, we'll take the news and sport update. I've got a couple of songs to get us there. Jimmy Barnes' Cry to Me, then John Lennon, Watching the Wheels.

Hi, I'm Paul Okon from the Socceroos, for RAD. We often hear about people who have lost their license or their life on our roads. But we rarely hear about serious injury, yet around 40,000 people are seriously injured on our roads each year. Serious injury can lead to job loss, relationship breakdown, inability to play sport, permanent facial scarring, or brain trauma. You can't control something dumb that another driver does, but controlling what you do in a vehicle will minimise the risk of a serious injury. Always play it safe.